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2: Private equity billionaire Leon Black walked out of his transcribed interview with the House Oversight Committee investigating the Jeffrey Epstein files.
3: According to the transcript, Black repeatedly declined to answer questions about how many non-disclosure agreements he was involved in, citing the advice of his attorneys. He was subpoenaed to testify later this year, a move his lawyers called a political stunt.
4: They made a premeditated political decision to serve him with subpoenas after less than an hour of questioning.
3: Black is scheduled to be deposed on September 3rd. Peter Haralambos, ABC News.
2: Target is recalling hundreds of thousands of Cat and Jack toddler girls' Saquara sandals because decorative pearls can fall off, posing a choking hazard. Scientists say they've identified a teen soldier killed in the American Revolution at the Battle of Camden in South Carolina 246 years ago.
5: Nobody really knew for sure whether we could get genetic profiles suitable for a genealogy investigation on 240-plus-year-old remains. But we got lucky and it worked.
2: Allison Peacock with the FHD Forensics says that the remains are those of Private John Pumphrey of the 7th Maryland Regiment. The NFL has suspended Arizona Cardinals executive Ryan Gold indefinitely for violating the league's gambling policy. They say an investigation found Gold provided confidential inside information on the 2026 draft selection before the picks were announced. Dave Packer, ABC News.
6: A scorcher out there today as temperatures climbed up into the mid-90s. We'll see some passing clouds, steamy tonight, right around 80 for lows. On Saturday, plenty of sunshine, hot and humid, highs in the middle 90s. And then on Saturday night, partly cloudy, warm and muggy, lows right around 80. I'm ABC News 4 Storm Tracker Chief Meteorologist Dave Williams on 1250 WTMA, The Big Talker.
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0: Rising from the heart of the swamp, a beacon of truth is casting its light. 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
1: All right, 844-484-3872, 844-4-THE-USA. That's the way to join us today. From sea to shining sea. Can I ask you a really simple question here, Jim? Maybe you know the answer. You're kind of a medical expert. Who's pooping on the lettuce? What is, I mean, I know this is a big story on a lot of news outlets, and rightfully so. I mean, you don't want to eat lettuce that destroys you. But authorities are investigating Taco Bell and lettuce as what the, as an outbreak of something they call cyclosporiasis surges. And cyclosporiasis apparently comes from human feces. How did human feces get onto the lettuce to begin with? Don't you think, insofar as we establish root causes, wouldn't we want to get to the root cause of this particular problem? Who was pooping on the lettuce? That's, I just feel like that's the most foundational question to this drama. Is there an all-out war against MAHA going on right now? Is that what this is? Isn't it an attack on RFK Jr. or anybody who wants a fresh supply of healthy produce? Is that what we're witnessing? Yes. Is that, like, you know, I just want clean air and clean lettuce. What do we have today? Let's see. Oh, that's right. We have smoke from Canada hovering over the United States of America and poop lettuce. Okay. That's going great. Just kind of wondering. Remember, who picks the lettuce? Perhaps if it's human poop that causes it, what humans are doing the picking? As far as Democrats are concerned, it's illegals. Illegals do the picking in the United States of America. We just had Catherine Clark. I played a clip for you yesterday here to remind you of what it sounds like. Talking. Catherine Clark is the whip for the House Democrats. She was talking to Alison Steinberg with Lindell TV, and she said, hey, we got to keep everybody here, all these illegals, because they've got to pick our lettuce. Listen.
2: Hi, Whip Clark. You recently made a comment on X about MAGA extremists who are rabidly anti-immigrant, kneecapping healthcare and the economy. Can you elaborate on that? How anti-immigration, wanting to secure our borders, impacts the economy negatively?
3: Everybody wants secure borders, but the mass deportation, the killings by ICE, ask any person who's in construction of houses how it's going. Ask farmers how it's going with their workforce. Ask anybody in healthcare who can't find a nursing home because MAGA wants to deport Haitian TPS holders who supply 15%.
2: Well, it's temporary, right? It should only be temporary, but they've been here indefinitely.
3: Are the conditions in Haiti? We're not even allowed to travel there as Americans. So let's put the economy first.
2: What about Americans first, though?
3: Yes.
2: But these are illegal aliens.
3: What's illegal about TPS? Nothing.
2: They need to go back because it's a temporary order.
1: When they don't have a status in the United States, they're here illegally. And these Democrats, every single time you say, hey, we'd like to defend American citizens, please. And they say, but what about our cheap, exploitable labor that we can import to the United States? Yeah, we'd like to not have that because we'd like to take care of Americans. This is why earlier this week, J.D. Vance was saying to Joe Rogan in that interview, he said, this is what these socialists are doing. They're destroying our borders, and they're not working on behalf of American workers. They're screwing over American workers. Take 4 seconds and stare at this. You're like, wait a second. You're hurting American workers. They're not even honest about what they pretend like their goals are. Workers of the world, unite. No, American workers get screwed over by these lefties.
4: Should I play that other one from yesterday that I played for you?
1: Which one was that?
4: The one where she used people's pain for leverage.
1: Oh, yeah, Catherine Clark. Yeah, you may be thinking to yourself, this Catherine Clark, I feel like I've heard of her before. Didn't she say something else that was insane? Yeah, she did. Jim, would you play it for us?
5: I mean, shutdowns are terrible. And of course, there will be, you know, families that are going to suffer. We take that responsibility very seriously. But it is one of the few leveraged times we have.
1: Your suffering is my leverage. That's right. You're going to suffer until Democrats get more power. What was that fight over? Why were they making Americans suffer? What topic was the underlying? Oh, that's right. They wanted our borders wide open. It's the same one every time. It's like, hey, Catherine Clark, who are you fighting for today? Illegals. She's fighting for illegals on every issue. And then if you don't want illegal aliens in the United States, you're a bad person. You're an extremist in her worldview. That's super demented. And she's in leadership. She's the whip for the Democrats in the House. So that it's just so typical with these people. So anyway, good luck with your lettuce and good luck with your air. I really don't think I had a liberal friend of mine tell me recently that he was going on vacation to Canada later this year. He's going to Canada. And he joked with me. He goes, I'm just going so we can take a look at the 51st state before it becomes a state. He said, and I told him, I was like, I'll be honest with you. I don't want it because I don't want two more Democrat senators. I don't, just so you know. And he looked at me. He's like, he didn't know what to say. He's like, crap. It's true. I get it. The president kept talking about making Canada the 51st state. I don't need any more Democrats in the Senate. We have enough of those. Let's keep Canada away for that reason. Unless we can figure out a way to cordon off just the Republican areas of Canada, you know, the gun-toting, you know, rugged people in Canada. We'll take that. But no, I'm not taking more Democrats. Can't get any more of those at all. Meanwhile, in the Congress, I want to share with you an update on the Save America Act. I also want to share with you some updates on the FBI's pursuit of left-wing terrorists, which is very important, too. But first, on the Save America Act, today in Mark Wayne Mullen's press conference, as he was talking about all of these foreign nationals who are in the country, at least 250,000 of them in four different states on the voting rolls, as well as nearly 500,000 people who are dead, who are still on the voting rolls. We have all sorts of dead people on the voting rolls. And that's in a limited number of states that they found that. As he was talking about that, he was asked about the Save America Act and whether or not it's time for John Thune to be voted out of leadership for the Republicans in the Senate. Now, I think at this point, most Republican voters who care about this issue think to themselves, John Thune's not the right guy. He's not demonstrated that he's even capable of leading. What's the expression? He's not capable of leading nuns in silent prayer. I don't think he can lead nuns in silent prayer. He can't lead the Republicans into getting the Save America Act passed. It's just obvious at this point. He just keeps saying things like, well, we don't have the numbers. Well, what have you done to get them? What have you done? Here is Mark Wayne Mullen being asked about this today and then giving, I think, kind of a crappy response. It's like a little too defensive of John Thune and not aggressive enough in terms of placing pressure on the Senate to do the right thing.
6: I haven't heard that at all from the Senate saying they're willing to vote John out. John is a good friend of mine.
1: He's a good
6: friend of most people in there. Now, there's a difference of opinion. I think the SAVE Act should be passed tomorrow. I think it should have already been passed. There's no excuse for it not being passed. However, he has a vote problem. There's a number. Leader Thune supports the SAVE Act. He voted for the SAVE Act when it came up during the Votorama. Everybody controls their own card. And even, I think the last time the vote came up, there was 49 that voted. Even if we did away with the filibuster, it still require 51.
1: What?
6: So I know Leader Thune is working hard on that, but he's got a very, very difficult task ahead.
1: Okay, that slapping sound you heard was me hitting myself in the forehead. I'm listening to this, and I'm thinking, you still have a Senate hangover. You hear it? He's still got this hangover going on from having been in the Senate. Like, he feels like he's got to defend Senate leadership and explain it and justify it, and I've got to work in that. Mark Wayne Mullen, you're free, dude. You're free. You're out. You're out. And even if you're in, you should be liberated from this type of mealy-mouthed politics. You're making excuses for Thune. I'm sorry to tell you, but that's what you're doing. It's about the math. I just said 49. No. If the question is, what is the Senate going to do to get the Save America Act passed? The answer from the Department of Homeland Security should be, They have to do it now. He said no more excuses. Stick with that. That's a great line. No more excuses. Get it done now. John Thune has to be, in the words of the President of the United States, a leader. Be a leader. Lead your conference. That is his obligation. He has to get this done. We have no more time left. I just laid out, as the Secretary of Homeland Security, that we have at least hundreds of thousands of foreign nationals on voter rolls across the country. Time is of the essence. We have no more time to waste. Next question. Is that so hard? Instead, well, John Thune's my friend, and he doesn't have the numbers, and we don't have enough to get rid of the... Stop it, dude. Come on. Marquay Mullen was... he was a UFC fighter, right, Jim? He was a UFC... Not a, a mixed martial arts, I think, is the way to describe it. He was an MMA guy. Come on, man. Use that posture as the Secretary of Homeland Security. You know you protect the homeland? You protect the integrity of the vote. Do it with aggression. Take a fighting posture. Fight, fight, fight. More ahead on The Vince Show.
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1: Jim, I don't know if you knew this. Have you ever eaten at Olive Garden? You know Olive Garden guy?
4: I have eaten there before, yes.
1: You've eaten at, yes, so have I. I'll admit it, despite my last name. 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Passes are personalized and non-transferable. Pass holders must present a valid photo ID along with the pass at the time of the ordering. So you can't just get yourself a Never-Ending Pasta Pass and hand it out to the whole neighborhood. 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Oh, no. No, a Never-Ending Pasta Pass is a sacrosanct experience. It's one that's reserved to the pass holder only. And the way they prove it is they check your valid photo ID. That is required for you to invoke your Never-Ending Pasta Pass, which goes to show you that Olive Garden's Never-Ending Pasta Pass, try saying that three times fast, is more secure than an American election. Pasta, which is, pasta is a relatively cheap food, to be clear. Pasta, my wife gets mad at me when I say that, the pasta is poor man's food. It is cheap. It used to be cheaper, actually. Have you noticed? It's going up in price. You go to the grocery store, now it's a lot more expensive for some reason. Thanks, Obama. It's amazing. So the Never-Ending Pasta, you can only get that if you have a photo ID. Why can't we make American elections like this? How did the Save America Act pass at Olive Garden before it passed in the United States Senate? How did that happen? How did we get the Save Olive Garden Act before the Save America Act? I can't explain it other than that in Washington, they sure do love fraud. They love fraud. But anyway, they're a free plug for Olive Garden's ID policies. Amazing. Just amazing. you see that Ruben Gallego, we may be witnessing Swalwell's revenge right now. Remember Eric Swalwell was ejected from the governor's race in California because he was accused of all sorts of sexual misconduct, and he was thrown clean out of the race by the Democrats. They were trying to clear the field. And among the people who turned on him was his best friend, Ruben Gallego. Gallego, who all of a sudden was pretending like he didn't even know who he was. Eric who? Never heard of him. And I thought when that betrayal occurred, I said, you know what? I bet you we get Eric Swalwell's revenge now. I bet you we get stories about Ruben Gallego and a little bit of payback. Well, sure enough, we're starting to get stories now. And the sources are anonymous on these stories. But the New York Post had a piece late yesterday, just out. Swalwell pal, Senator Ruben Gallego, had sexual relationships with two House staffers, sources reveal to the New York Post. Arizona Democrat Senator Ruben Gallego, a potential 2028 presidential candidate. I'm sorry, what? Did we know that, Jim? That Gallego's contemplating a 2028 presidential run? The New York Post just kind of says that out of hand. I didn't realize that. I guess so. He probably does. They say that when senators look in the mirror, they see the next president of the United States. That's probably Gallego's thing. Gallego engaged in sexual relationships with at least two House staffers, and his very flirtatious habits with others may come back to haunt him, the Post has learned. The 46-year-old admitted to the two relationships, both with aides to Texas Democrats, to one source, while a second person said they recently learned of the romantic entanglements. A third source confirmed one of the dalliances, great word, both of which are said to have been consensual and occurred during Gallego's decade representing Phoenix in the House. The relationships are a part of a broader, quote, pattern of mistakes and missteps and judgment calls, one source said, noting the imbalanced power dynamics of an elected official dating staffers. One of the women was in her 20s and much younger than Gallego at the time. Nasty. Ugh. 46 years old now. Stupping the 20-year-olds in the... Stupping's a great word, too. Stupping the 20-year-olds in the Congress. Gallego. Suddenly, all of the secrets are spilling out. Why is this happening? I'm just going to make an assumption here. I believe this is Eric Swalwell's revenge. I told you there'd be a revenge tour. It's beginning. The details as the FBI goes after some of these radical lefties. Coming up.
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26: ABC News, I'm Dave Packer. It was another day of dirty air for much of the Midwest and East Coast. Smoke from those wildfires from Canada blowing in. Health officials are urging children and older adults to stay inside. Cyclosporiasis is causing a painful stomach illness for some 1,600 people. It's now believed the source is lettuce grown in Mexico and supplied to Taco Bells in several states. That supplier, Taylor Fresh Foods, now issuing a recall. For safety, Dr. Deb Howry, former CDC chief medical officer, recommends.
27: You continue to, you know, wash vegetables very thoroughly, particularly lettuce at this time.
26: The U.S. is conducting strikes against Iran for the seventh day in a row. Iran is still firing back with alerts in Qatar, Jordan, and Bahrain, and major damage to a power and water desalinization plant in Kuwait. The reignited war with Iran is sending fuel prices higher. The average price of a gallon of regular gas, nearly $4 on average. Gallon of diesel back above $5. This is ABC News.
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1: Yesterday, Marco Rubio gave such a wonderful speech about the violence of the American left. Not just the American left, but the global left. He said that we've got a huge transnational far left terror threat going on right now. And he brought in all of these countries, 65 different countries to talk about it. Just a little sample of Marco Rubio's excellence yesterday. I'm so grateful for some of these great Americans who are around President Trump. J.D. Vance, Marco Rubio, crushing it. Here's Secretary Rubio yesterday. Listen to this.
2: More than 80% of radical violence is now driven by far left and anarchist actors. These are not abstract statistics. Americans have seen what those numbers mean. An all-out assault on our immigration officers, sniper attacks, explosives, armed ambushes. A transgender shooter opening fire on Catholic elementary school students as they pray, his gun marked with slogans like, "Where is your God now?" A healthcare executive executed in cold blood in the streets. Multiple assassination attempts on a sitting president. And the murder of the greatest conservative activist of a generation.
1: That's right.
2: A man who happened to also be a husband and the father of two young children, shot and killed while speaking to a crowd of students. This is a distinctive and unique evil. It has always been driven by a hatred, above all else, a hatred for civilization itself. It is a revolt of the worst against the best, a revolt of the weak and the cowardly against the strong and the good.
1: He's right.
2: It is perpetrated by those who cannot build, who cannot create, who cannot achieve great things,
1: destroyers,
2: and take their revenge upon the world for their own inadequacy by seeking to destroy those who can. This is what radical leftism is. It may wear various different slogans and ideologies across place and time. They can call themselves anti-capitalist or anti-imperialist or communist or anarchist or Marxist, but the fundamental character is always the same. It's always the same. It is a poisonous resentment cloaked in the language of equality and justice and liberation, an overwhelming need to tear down what greater men have built, to wreck what is beautiful and what is right on behalf of people who are only filled with ugliness and have nothing else to offer the world.
1: Yeah.
2: Through violence and through terror, they once again seek to impose their ugliness on all of us.
1: That's an historic speech, and I want to give credit to Secretary Rubio. And if someone else also had a hand in this, you know, these guys have speechwriters too, very smart, eloquent people around them assisting in that. Whoever did that, including obviously Marco Rubio, bravo. Absolute bravo. Great work. And a succinct and devastating recitation of the facts about what the left is up to right now. And, you know, the assassination culture, we've talked about that a lot on the show. You know, whether or not you're a part of any sort of terror network or riot operation, or whether or not you'd actually take up arms or burn down a police precinct or attack police officers, whether or not you are actively involved in that kind of kinetic terrorism, the spirit of destruction is far too prevalent in the Democrat Party. That Rutgers University survey that the late, great Charlie Kirk also cited from April of last year, where they found that half of American lefties could justify the assassination of President Trump. Yeah, that's a cancer. That's a force of destruction that is looming inside of our country. That's a crisis. Now, what are we doing about all of this? It's one thing to call it out. You absolutely should. This is very unusual. You know, Hillary Clinton never would do this. Tony Blinken or whatever that guy's name was. Remember him? Blinken, I know. His name is Blinken. Tony Blinken would never. These guys would never. Remember Tony Blinken? So Blinky was the Secretary of State for Biden. And one of the very first meetings he has was with the Chinese. Remember that? He met with the Chi-Coms. I think the summit was in Alaska. They get in the same room together, and Blinky begins talking about Chinese human rights violations, which are definitely occurring. And they instantly just floor Blinky by telling him, oh, yeah? Well, Black Lives Matter. And then Blinken is stammering. He has no idea what to do. You abuse black people, said the Chinese to Tony Blinken. He has no idea what to do. He just falls for the crap, the left-wing garbage. Weak. Weakness is dangerous. Weakness is very dangerous. Cowardice is dangerous. In fact, can I take a brief detour? Do you mind? Given that I control the flow of the entire show, I think I can do that. Tampon Tim Walz had a moment like this week that I think is worth bringing up. When we talk about weakness and cowardice, Tampon Tim Walz just pardoned an illegal alien rapist. A man who raped a 10-year-old girl in his state repeatedly. Tampon Tim and Keith Ellison and the Chief Justice of the Minnesota State Supreme Court all said that guy can be pardoned. And the reason they wanted to pardon him was to prevent his deportation. Now, that didn't work because the Trump administration got a hold of this monster anyway and deported him from the United States. He's gone, thank goodness. And that happened really quickly. But here's Tampon Tim this week saying, well, you can't judge a rapist by his worst day. You can't judge a pedophile by his worst day. Listen to this.
3: I guess the question I would ask is did that make us any safer? Did that make the children that are left behind any more stable? Did it improve the idea that we can't all be judged by our worst day? And I want to be very clear, these are horrific crimes.
1: You're disgusting. You're disgusting, and you're weak. That weakness is how chaos enters. That weakness is how destruction enters. You can't have that. You can't have that in a household. Imagine having a father that's that weak, that would allow this kind of destruction inside of their home to their family and then make excuses for it. That's awful. You can't judge somebody based on their worst day. Have you noticed that Tampon Tim does not apply that logic to Donald Trump? And in Donald Trump's case, it's not that he has a worse day or anything like that. It's that they make up things about Trump and then continually attack him on the basis of the lies. That's Tim Walz. But if it comes to an illegal alien rapist of 10-year-olds, he'll make excuses. Well, that he just made a mistake over and over and over again. You're disgusting. You're disgusting. You really are. Now, in terms of the terrorism that the left is responsible for, what kind of effort is underway to stop it? Well, that's a key question. And Kash Patel was present yesterday for Secretary Rubio's speech. He shared the following information online right after it occurred. He said, Secretary Rubio hosted the ministerial on the resurgence of political terrorism. Under President Trump's leadership, this FBI has been proud to support this important work through National Security Presidential Memorandum 7, focusing federal law enforcement to investigate and disrupt organizations engaging in political violence and terrorism. The FBI is aggressively and successfully targeting the financial networks, funding their operations, and holding them accountable with our partner agencies. We simply follow the money. And he tagged a bunch of other agencies within the federal government. He tagged, of course, Secretary Rubio, Scott Bessent at the Treasury Department, because Scott Bessent, we've heard from him a bunch. Boy, he's a star, saying they're going after all the money that the violent left has access to and is using. Stephen Miller tagged here. Linda McMahon with the Education Department tagged. Chris Landau, the Deputy Secretary of State, and the Deputy Director of National Intelligence is also tagged in this post as well. So Kash Patel, the director of the FBI, going, yeah, we're going after left-wing violence. We're going after the money, and we're tearing these operations down. We're tearing them apart, which is good news. And perhaps you missed this in the celebration of the 250th birthday of the country, but just before we got to July 4th this year, the Independence Day, Fox News had a report written by a wonderful journalist by the name of Azra Nomani. Azra Nomani, for years, we love Azra, don't we, Jim? She's been digging into leftist funding, Marxist funding, all of this kind of communist infiltration stuff going on in the United States. And she's been doing a steady, but I think underappreciated series on the fact that a full-blown grand jury investigation has been launched into somebody called Neville Roy Singham. Now, we've talked about this guy before. He's a billionaire based in China, full-blown Chi-Com supported, Chi-Com advancing billionaire who's been dumping a lot of money into socialist, communist, and Marxist organizations all across the United States over the last decade. According to sources familiar with the matter, a grand jury has been impaneled in Manhattan and has issued subpoenas as a part of a probe launched by U.S. Attorney Jay Clayton for the Southern District of New York, one of the country's most powerful districts for federal prosecutions. Acting U.S. Attorney General Todd Blanche authorized this investigation as the Trump administration is cracking down on fraud, money laundering, and other financial crimes in the multi-billion dollar nonprofit industry. The grand jury action follows a Fox News digital investigation published in mid-March, documenting how Singham pumped $285 million from his base in Shanghai into a Goldman Sachs philanthropy fund and two shell corporations that then fed the money into a constellation of nonprofit groups, media operations, and activist groups pushing sectarian division, identity politics, and support for socialist politicians. So, in other words, you know, you watch on the streets, like, these attacks on ICE, these rioters who keep showing up, people, they're, like, trying to stop immigration enforcement in the United States, this Antifa lunacy attacking law enforcement. This guy is often at the center of kind of lighting the fuse for a lot of these horrific events in the country, Neville Roy Singham. And now there's a federal grand jury investigation open, and Jay Clayton, the U.S. attorney in New York, there's a reason you're also familiar with his name. Jay Clayton is President Trump's nominee to become the next director of national intelligence. That is to replace Bill Pulte, the acting DNI who took over for Tulsi Gabbard. Now, this is an encouraging component for Jay Clayton's resume. This is a good thing. Add this to the win pile. If Jay Clayton's the kind of guy who's impaneling grand juries to go after left-wing terrorism, he's exactly the kind of guy you want as the director of national intelligence. That's a win as far as I'm concerned. And perhaps this is the explanation for why the president has tapped him to be the next DNI. Jay Clayton is doing that right now. And then additionally, the FBI is very involved in this, obviously. Chris Rea, not to be confused with Christopher Wray, completely different person. Christopher Rea is the co-deputy director of the FBI right now. And he just sat down with Azra Nomani and did a full interview with her about how the FBI has been identifying suspects, uncovering nefarious funding sources behind a bunch of violent interstate protests, and has begun building criminal cases with federal prosecutors. So as far as you're concerned, I know, and as far as I'm concerned, none of this can come soon enough. This is the kind of thing you're like, man, this should have happened yesterday. These people should be locked up, get them off the streets, destroy these operations, do them as quick as humanly possible. But just to give you a reasonable update on the subject, it's not that nothing's being done. They're not ignoring it. They're doing this deliberatively. They're not doing it like the left. They're not generating charges out of nothing and going after their political opponents. They're conducting real criminal investigations. They're impaneling grand juries, and they're going after the bad guys. Now, let's get them in handcuffs. More ahead on The Vince Show.
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19: I don't know about you, but my social media feeds are flooded with lotions and potions and gadgets, all promising to unlock different components of longevity. But if you log off, take a step back from all the hype, you'll find that the actual keys to a longer, healthier life are hiding in plain sight. There are four of them. Number one, nutrition. The Mediterranean diet really is the gold standard. Number two, exercise. You should be getting 150 minutes of moderate intensity exercise or 75 minutes of vigorous intensity exercise every week, plus strength training and stretching. Number three, sleep. Sleep is when your body and your brain repair themselves. You should be getting 7 to 9 hours a night. And finally, number four often gets forgotten, socialization. It's not a bonus. It's a necessity for a healthy life, finding a sense of community, purpose, and belonging. I'm Dr. Sanjay Gupta, helping you live a better life.
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22: After 4 days of travel, they arrive at the moon for the first ever human trip to the surface of the moon. But as Armstrong and Aldrin begin their descent, alarms flashed in the lunar module. The Eagle's computer had overloaded, running out of fuel, and with the computer having overshot their landing site by 4 miles, Armstrong took over the controls himself.
23: 5.5 down. 9 forward.
22: With only seconds to spare, he brought the capsule to rest on the surface of the moon.
23: 30 feet down, 2.5. Picking up some dust. Contact light. Okay, engine stop. ACA at a descent. 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Engine arm off.
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24: Roger, Tranquility. We copy you on the ground. You got a bunch of guys about to turn blue. We're breathing again. Thanks a lot.
22: A few hours later, Neil Armstrong exited the lunar module to step on the moon, saying,
25: I'm going to step off the land now. That's one small step for man, one giant leap for mankind.
22: Armstrong and Aldrin later would plant an American flag and leave behind a plaque saying,
26: here, men from the planet Earth first set foot upon the moon, July 20th, 1969 AD. We came in peace for all mankind.
22: This has been America 250. Yeah. Happy birthday, America.
1: We've done great things as a country. Holy cow. Can you imagine what their hearts must have been doing before they stepped onto that lunar surface? My heart would be exploding out of my chest. The idea that you could step onto another object somewhere in the universe. What an amazing thing. What an amazing thing. And it's stories like this that need to be told all the time. Americans just need to be reminded of the great things we've done so that it can inspire other Americans to do great things. That's the point. That's why we tell these stories. To just keep that spirit alive. Just amazing men in an amazing space program. Holy cow. Thank you, Jim. That was good. I was getting a little dusty. I had some moon dust in my eyes. Actually, I think that was Canadian.

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1: NASA has released time-lapse photos of when its Psyche spacecraft flew by Mars. The probe is headed for an asteroid, but on its way used Mars gravity to modify its trajectory. The photos include rarely seen views of the red planet, all of its asteroid pockmarks, and its polar ice cap. Dave Packer, ABC News.
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1: Farmer Alana Henry says the parasite outbreak is showing consumers the value of locally grown food.
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1: Andy Burnham was elected leader of Britain's governing Labour Party on Friday, completing the final step before becoming its seventh prime minister in a decade. 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
1: People say a person has now died from Legionnaires' outbreak in New York City. Cleanup has started and parts of Texas Hill Country flooded out this week.
5: It just makes me think about like all the memories I have here with my family, my friends. It's so sad that such a beautiful home.
1: Uvalde resident Valeria Perez says her childhood home was hit hard. And Governor Greg Abbott warns rivers are still rising.
6: I am right now going to be issuing a major disaster declaration.
1: The Texas flood death toll stands at 2. A 40-year-old New York man faces hate crime charges following a confrontation with Today Show host Greg Melvin at NBC's studio in Manhattan. Crews say they're making progress cleaning up from a water main break where a large sinkhole formed after a 36-inch steel pipe burst.
7: Parts of West Hollywood underwater. The famed Sunset Boulevard transformed into a rushing waterway, a 36-inch pipe rupturing, unleashing a torrent of water. Streets turning into rivers, trapping cars. The force of the water creating a massive sinkhole. The city bus depot turning into a swamp, and hundreds of cars damaged or destroyed.
1: ABC's Kana Whitworth. The World Cup raised the bar for beer sales. FIFA says fans drank 290,000 stadium beers during the 6 matches in Philadelphia alone. Nationally, beer sales were up 4% for the first month of the tournament. Dave Packer, ABC News.
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3: The death toll from earthquakes in Venezuela has now surpassed 5,000. This week, the Wisconsin Elections Commission referred complaints against Elon Musk to prosecutors, saying there's probable cause that he violated election bribery laws when he offered money before the state Supreme Court election. State Representative Ahmad Rivera-Wagner says the district attorney needs to follow through.
4: We are asking not for special treatment. We are asking for equal treatment, that regardless of someone's status, wealth, or power, that they are held to the same standard.
3: He also announced legislation to strengthen the state's bribery laws. There's another side to that smoky air affecting 100 million Americans.
5: If there's a silver lining to the bad air, maybe it's this. Health officials say people under air quality warning shouldn't be vacuuming unless the vacuum has a HEPA filter. They also advise you don't fry food or broil food, don't burn candles or incense, and if you have an air conditioner, set it to recirculate. If your AC doesn't have that mode, turn it off. Needless to say, smoking and vaping is out of the question. They say an air quality index around 150 is like smoking a half a pack of cigarettes. Wayne Cabot, ABC News.
3: NASA has released time-lapse photos of when its Psyche spacecraft flew by Mars. The probe is headed for an asteroid, but on its way used Mars gravity to modify its trajectory. The photos include rarely seen views of the red planet, all of its asteroid pockmarks, and its polar ice cap. Dave Packer, ABC News.
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10: Now, it's Red Eye Radio. Gary McNamara and Eric Harley talk about everything from politics to social issues and news of the day. 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
11: All across America, we are Red Eye Radio. He is Eric Harley, and I'm Gary McNamara. Good morning.
12: Hi.
11: Thank you for being here. How's everybody doing?
12: Hope it was a good day for everyone.
11: You know what made me chuckle yesterday? I don't have the, as I was telling you here, I don't have the exact timeline.
12: Yeah.
11: But when I saw the inflation report that came out, and if you look at the inflation report,

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2: We'll say a person has now died from Legionnaires' outbreak in New York City. Cleanup has started in parts of Texas Hill Country flooded out this week.
3: It's just, it makes me think about like all the memories I have here with my family, my friends. And it's so sad that such a beautiful home.
2: Uvalde resident Valeria Perez says her childhood home was hit hard. And Governor Greg Abbott warns rivers are still rising.
4: I am right now going to be issuing a major disaster declaration.
2: The Texas flood death toll stands at 2. A 40-year-old New York man faces hate crime charges following a confrontation with Today Show host Greg Melvin at NBC's studio in Manhattan. Crews say they're making progress cleaning up from a water main break where a large sinkhole formed after a 36-inch steel pipe burst.
5: Parts of West Hollywood underwater. The famed Sunset Boulevard transformed into a rushing waterway, a 36-inch pipe rupturing, unleashing a torrent of water. Streets turning into rivers, trapping cars. The force of the water creating a massive sinkhole. The city bus depot turning into a swamp, and hundreds of cars damaged or destroyed.
2: ABC's Kana Whitworth. The World Cup raised the bar for beer sales. FIFA says fans drank 290,000 stadium beers during the 6 matches in Philadelphia alone. Nationally, beer sales were up 4% for the first month of the tournament. Dave Packer, ABC News.
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9: Now, it's Red Eye Radio. Gary McNamara and Eric Hurley talk about everything from politics to social issues and news of the day. Whether you're up late or you're just starting your day, welcome to the show. 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
10: All across America, he is Eric Hurley and I'm Gary McNamara. All right. I was thinking the other day, we need to introduce, like, and so I'm going to label this hour, maybe not the entire hour, but just label this hour the Red Eye Radio Crazy Hour.
11: Wouldn't that be every hour?
10: More example of, that's true. Why limit it to an hour?
11: Yeah, doing something happened that I don't know about.
10: But this happened yesterday. You had. You had Dr. Sam Hargood, who is part of the medical department at the University of California at San Francisco, and Dr. Dubinette from UCLA Medical School. All right?
11: All right.
10: Now, these, I'm just going to play it. We don't have to, you know, give too much of a preamble to it, but it's on the radical.

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1: And claim to have grenades.
2: There is no word on a potential motive. Private equity billionaire Leon Black walked out of a transcribed interview with the House Oversight Committee regarding his decades-long relationship with Jeffrey Epstein. That's according to a transcript the committee released Friday.
3: Black repeatedly declined to answer questions about how many non-disclosure agreements he was involved in, citing the advice of his attorneys. He was subpoenaed to testify later this year, a move his lawyers called a political stunt.
4: They made a premeditated political decision to serve him with subpoenas after less than an hour of questioning.
3: Black is scheduled to be deposed on September 3rd. Peter Haralambos, ABC News.
2: State regulators in Utah have revoked the license of the Provo Canyon Schools campus in Provo, citing a number of citations, including not protecting a client from potential harm or acts of violence. This is a school that socialite and media personality Paris Hilton attended in the 1990s and said she was abused. Hilton said she feels a sense of peace. Brian Clark, ABC News.
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1: Friend told police she had escaped hostage captivity, allegedly zip-tied and held at gunpoint for hours. One deputy hit in the hand, quickly falling to the ground. A second deputy shot before he could step out of his car. A third deputy shooting Machowski multiple times. He was later pronounced dead at the hospital.
2: The two deputies shot are expected to recover. Brian Clark, ABC News.
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1: This time, the country elected Donald Trump. And well, remember that warning about the barbarians at the gate? Well, the barbarians aren't at the gate. They are inside, including at the highest levels of government. The president and his cronies are abusing government powers to punish political opponents.
2: Yes, punish political opponents. No, they're trying to straighten up the school system by giving everyone choice. That's Randy Weingarten, a true vile individual whose results for this collective education of the country has gone out of her way to grow the union and hurt the students. It's a remarkable dichotomy. You only think consistent about anything she touches is that inner city kids will pay the price and with lower grades. I mean, if you look at math, there's about 32% that are reading when it comes to reading and math on grade level. It's crazy in fourth and eighth and 12th grade. That's why everyone wants to be in a charter school. That's why when you get into a charter school, if you're a working class parent, especially single parent, you feel like you hit the lottery because it gets you out of the public school system that she has ruined through putting the union first. But it's Donald Trump that's a barbarian, really, that wants to bring back education, that wants to give power to the states to change education for the better and give kids a school choice. Take that $8,000 and you pick the school you want to go to. That makes everybody better.

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8: Hey, thank you so much for joining us today. I am Luann Fulmer here with my friend Adam Curran, founder of Curran Financial Partners, and he is passionate about helping retirees. 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Here's the phone number as we get started today, 843-300-1182, 843-300-1182. And remember, retireyall.com is the website. We'll be talking about the Retire Y'all Planning Kit. That's something that you can get today. Complimentary. And Adam, you were telling me that you usually save what you want to talk about on the air in your email, but you can't find it.
9: Yeah, well, I never use a script.
8: Yes.
9: For better or for worse, more worse than better. And then if you were ever to look over my shoulder and look at my email, thank God it's written digitally, because it looks like the random thoughts of like a serial killer. And before the internet, it would be like some weirdo, like writing a list with lipstick in a basement or something. Like, it's just a random trains of thought. I'm looking at my email right now. Why CPI is crap? Why PE ratios are crap? If you don't want to own it now, if you wouldn't buy it now, you shouldn't own it now.

0: Coca-Cola is woke. Buy more RC. Like, just what's where's this stuff coming from? And it's typically like the train of thought I have while taking the garbage out, right? Or showering, or you know, my morning constitution, what have you. Sorry to get too graphic. Radio being theater of the mind. These are the only times I have the ability to think,
1: You're
0: right?
1: alone,
0: If
1: right?
0: I'm not in those conditions, it's like, get me more milk, make me waffles, make me a bagel. How do you want your bagel? I want one cream cheese. I want one buttered. There's too much butter. There's too little cream cheese. Stop fighting. Don't hurt yourself. Don't destroy our personal property. The destruction of personal property is the one that really grinds my gears. My freaking kids get bored and they just go to breaking stuff. And it's like, come on, y'all. Like, you got a park in front of your house. I live right on a park, Luann. Right in front of a playground with a huge pirate ship.
1: Oh, cool.
0: Children travel from all across the low country to visit the playground in front of my house. Literally, a stone's throw away. I can throw a stone and hit the pirate ship from my front yard. Do you
1: And
0: think my
1: yet,
0: kids want to play on that pirate ship?
1: no.
0: No, they want to break our stuff.
1: Oh my
0: So anyway.
1: goodness. They're bored with it. It's
0: Yeah,
1: right
0: exactly.
1: there.
0: As Dave Ramsey says, you eat enough lobster, it all starts to taste rubber. And so is the biggest conundrum Claire and I have in our life, right? Like, my parents said no to me because they had to, not because they were like, yeah, let's teach this boy discipline. And like, with all due respect, it's not like I was born in the gutter. I was comfortably lower middle class. But they said no to a lot of things because it was like a matter of like, yes, we can't afford the $150 size 7 basketball shoes. We're gonna pay less this week. All right. Anyways, so one of the emails I want to riff on real quickly, because I see this happening all too often. And by the way, before I go into this, we wrote the first and only book ever penned about retiring in the great state of South Carolina. We give it away for free. And if you have intentions on retiring in the state of South Carolina, or you're already retired in the state of South Carolina, you would be absolutely crazy not to read the 90-page book specifically designed for you. There are a certain set of circumstances that individuals in South Carolina need to be mindful of that people on the other side of the country, in the Republic of California or Connecticut or Ohio, don't need to be conscious of. And by the way, I wrote the book on retiring in the state of California as well. It's one page. Well, actually, it's two pages. It's dedicated to my family. And then page one says, leave. Leave. Want to live a happy life? Leave this godforsaken state. And I don't care if you're the fourth largest economy in the world. Like, I hear that from all my California people. Like, we're the fourth largest economy in the world. Oh, yeah. Would you invent, like, you know, Google? Was that you? Were you responsible for the invention of Google and thereby YouTube and Silicon Valley? And oh, by the way, why do you have an application that you could download on your phone that keeps track of bum feces? You know, where does that measure in the human experience? You know? So you should pick up that book. And for all my friends in Georgia, in North Carolina, in Tennessee, throughout the whole nation, even California, we wrote a book for you too. You would never know it, Luann. We have like a couple dozen clients in California. I wonder if they listen to the whole radio shtick. Maybe not.
1: I bet they do.
0: I bet you they listen to it and like, yes, he's not wrong. That's all accurate. I've got the app. So we wrote a book for you too. That one's called The Power of a Plan, Your Politically Incorrect Guide to Worry for Retirement. So the financial concept number 843-300-1182, 843-300-1182. 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So the concept I wanted to dig into today is sometimes people, because they've owned something for a long time, fall into the pattern of holding it when if I were to give them a pile of money, a fresh pile of money with a clean slate, and say, would you buy this again if I gave you this money? And unequivocally, the response is, no, I would not buy this again. But they continue to hold the asset because, I don't know, nostalgia, romanticism, laziness. If I sell it, I might have a capital gain that I have to realize. If I sell it, I'll have to talk to a real estate agent. If I sell it, then I wouldn't know what I would do with the money after selling it. And if you unpack that equation just in reverse, right? So you got a rental property. I see this all the time, right? All my real estate investors, perk up right now. Listen to this. You'll encounter someone and they'll talk about their rental property. And I'll say, what's it worth? And they'll say it's worth, I could sell it for $400,000, right? And then I'll say, okay, what are you getting in rent? And they'll say, I can't do this math off the top of my head. They'll say, I'm getting $1,000 a month, right? So most real estate investors are going to operate on a 10-month calendar year, right? Because they'll go, 1 month is going to go towards taxes and insurance, and 1 month is going to go towards maintenance and upkeep, right? So let's just set 2 months of rent on fire because I'm ultimately going to need that money for maintenance, taxes, insurance, all that, okay? So you take $1,000 a month times 10 months, and then you divide that, so $10,000 a year of rental income, potentially. That's if nothing else goes wrong, HVAC units, all this other stuff can eat all the rental income up. So congratulations, if you could sell that property for $400,000 and you're generating $10,000 a year of interest, you just got yourself a whopping interest of 2.5%. We see this, Luann, all the time. Now, why are yields so low? Well, one reason is because they probably didn't buy the property for $400,000. They might have only bought the property for $150,000.
1: Yeah.
0: Or $100,000. That's how good the real estate markets have been in South Carolina, especially on the coasts. So it's important we reflect on, if you were to sell this asset, stock, cryptocurrency, we see it with cryptocurrency all the time. People who are have gotten really, really rich buying a meme coin or something. Like, would you buy it again? Most people are like, no, I just had a hunch and it pumped and I bought it. Well, sell it. What's the worst thing that'll happen? A capital gain, Adam. I have to pay capital gains taxes. Well, newsflash, y'all. Trump just got his big, beautiful bill passed. And we have some of the lowest capital gains rates throughout the course of human history. Do you realize that capital gains rates in the 80s were in the 80s? Like, capital gains rates back in the early 80s, I think the starting bracket, don't quote me on any of this stuff. I'm just, you know, let me shoot from the hip, people. Not a darn AI chatbot here. I'm a perfectly flawed human being. By the way, every single darn child under the age of 25, and I'll call them children, are interviewing for my company using AI apparatuses. And I appreciate it because I'm like, cool, you're resourceful, you're using the latest, greatest technology. But I'm a human being, and I assume you are too. Small wonder. Remember the sitcom Small Wonder where the little robot slept in the closet? Here I go, going down rabbit holes. I used to do Habitat for Humanity a good bit, so I would build houses.
1: Yeah.
0: Look at me. I'm Jimmy Carter. I did it purely for self-serving reasons, and I'll admit it. I did Habitat for Humanity because I had zero ability to swing a hammer. And I was like, ooh, if I volunteer on these Habitat for Humanity sites, I'll learn how to be crafty and resourceful and fix things.
1: Yeah.
0: Well, it turns out the person who has no craftsman abilities, they put on the crappiest jobs. Like, I was picking up nails at Habitat for Humanity. Like, I was like,
1: you didn't learn stuff
0: with the dainty ladies in the corner. But anyways, one of the times I did Habitat for Humanity, the sitcom song Small Wonder got in my head. And I just kept singing the Small Wonder song. And not only was I useless on the job site, I was annoying as well. So How'd I get there?
1: Well, you were talking about, well, the Thank movie you. Small Wonder. And
0: no, sitcom Small Wonder.
1: I mean, the movie, the sitcom, yeah.
0: 25-year-olds leaning too heavily into AI are basically droids walking around without a useful thought in their brain. You need to flex that muscle you have in your head, youngsters. I get it. AI is cool, and it's innovative, and it's resourceful, and it helps you, you know, put your thoughts down in a way. They're not your thoughts. They help you organize things in a way where it looks real readable without you having to stew over periods and commas and such. But you are giving something out up by leaning too heavily into that. So somehow I got here, and we were talking about why people should be hesitant about holding things that they wouldn't buy if they had the bucket of money in their hands. I don't know how we got here.
1: Sell stocks. You were saying sell stocks, lowest capital gains right now.
0: Oh, the lowest capital gains rates throughout the course of human history, right? So put that in AI. What was the highest capital gain rate in the early 1980s? It'll shock you, right? And if I am like a bit of a financial services historian, because capital gains rates were so high, that's why the annuity product was invented, right? In particular, the variable annuity. Like, so people hear the word annuity, naturally people put like their fingers in a cross and they're like, oh, you're one of those dirty annuity salesmen. Like, put a stake in his heart. Put garlic, throw holy water and garlic at him. Right? For good reason. There's a lot of freaking blood-sucking vampires selling annuities out there. And unfortunately, the system is designed in a way where the crappiest annuity products carry the highest commission for the sales guy. Right? So you create that playing field and watch the dirt balls roam. Right? Like, that's what's going to happen. But back in the early 80s, capital gains rates, like the dirt balls was the federal government. They still are the dirt balls, but they were even dirtier back then. Capital gains rates were so high, individuals were searching for products that were tax deferred. And, you know, let me introduce the annuity. And then a ton of invention happened within the annuity world. So now you've got fixed annuities, you've got fixed indexed annuities, you've got variable annuities. These things were invented specifically to avoid capital gains tax. So I can even go down a whole path there. Do I want to do that?
1: It's up to you.
0: Yeah, it is my show, right? If I don't tell the history of annuities, God knows what I'll talk about. You know, I'll probably get myself in trouble, risk getting canceled. Although, tip my hat to Radio Waves, because I've said some heinous things, and I just never get canceled. I don't know how that works. Like... I'll tell you how it works. The program directors at the radio stations don't listen to the weekend radio. The weekend radio just pays their bills. I'm not sure they listen to the weekday radio either. You've worked with a bunch of program directors. Are any of them actually working, Luann, or are they just sending it in?
1: Back in the day, remember when I did? Yeah, they were working. Yeah.
0: Because it was cool back in the day. You'd smoke cigarettes.
1: It's different
0: now. Radio and like. Mm-hmm. Have concert tickets. Now talk radio is like, you know, periodically they'll throw some monster truck tickets at you.
1: Oh,
0: like,
1: no.
0: You know, it's not the most innovative, inspiring place to hang out.
1: Yeah.
0: Most talk radio stations I've toured are like, here, let me show you the old room.
1: Oh, really?
0: Ooh, yeah. This is what it looked like in the 80s when it was hot.
1: When radio was hot.
0: Yeah. Now the talk radio, the entire station is just like a computer. Here it goes. Yeah,
1: it's a big old. Yep.
0: You upload the file into that.
1: Yep.
0: Right?
1: Mm-hmm.
0: In a couple stations, I won't name them by name, but a couple stations, I'm like, do you even care about your listeners? Like, are we really going to air the commercial for The View? On God-fearing, flag-waving talk radio? Like, do you think that's prudent? Is that a wise way to run a talk radio station? 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Like, because I do have my finger on the pulse of people who actually listen to talk radio. They don't like hearing commercials for The View. Mm-mm. I don't even think the most bleeding heart liberals of the world with like bull ring nose rings and purple hair and wrestling with their pronouns. I don't even think they like listening to commercials for The View. In fact, who's watching The View?
1: I don't know. And why does everybody keep talking about it is what I want to know. You know, like on Gutfeld and stuff like that. I'm stop showing.
0: We're almost pictures. Giving them relevance. We're marking
1: yes,
0: them
1: we're giving them relevance. Degree. I don't. I'm like, no, don't.
0: Ooh, what's Whoopi Goldberg have to say about this?
1: Mm-hmm.
0: And then every now and again, you'll see someone like shares a clip on social media and you'll look at Whoopi Goldberg and you're like, oh, God, like people are following this. Like, and what has Whoopi Goldberg done, too? Sister Act?
1: Yeah. She and Ghost. She was in Ghost.
0: The psychic in Ghost?
1: Yeah. Yeah.
0: Okay.
1: Whoopi. I get it. Yeah. Whoopi.
0: And then there's the new one, like the Spanish one, who is like really edgy and she really digs in deep. Like, it's a bizarre phenomenon.
1: It was kind of good in the early days when Barbara Walters started it, you know, when it was women, a bunch of women talking, and then, you know, it just got so political. Now it's political.
0: Yeah. It's not even political, right? Political would be
1: yeah.
0: two people yeah. arguing about politics.
1: Right,
0: it's,
1: right.
0: It's like a we hate Trump, ya-ya sisterhood, liberal harpy fest.
1: Yes.
0: You know?
1: Yes.
0: Hey, let's watch the harpies. Okay. What do the harpies have to say today? Oh, they hate Trump still? Oh, cool. This is inspiring and interesting for my brain. Okay. So this is supposed to be a financial show. Never seems to turn out that way.
1: Went down a rabbit hole.
0: Never seems to turn out that way. All right. So on the other side of the break, do we do the history of annuities? That's not a good teaser. Stay with us.
1: We'll be right back with Adam Curran. This is Retire Y'all Radio. Adam Curran and the team do it all, y'all. 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
3: Romans 13:7 says, give to everyone what you owe them. If you owe taxes, pay taxes. If revenue, then revenue. If respect, then respect. If honor, then honor. This is one of the Word of the Weeks that may rub people the wrong way because it's scriptural to pay taxes. It's in here, it's in the Word. And I think it's an important distinction that we understand what they are talking about here. The writer of Romans says, give to everyone what you owe them. So, what you owe them, not a penny more than we have to, in this sense, to the government with our taxation. So, that's why it's a big focus for us and our team and our planning is to look at where are we now and where are we heading? The devil you know versus the devil you don't know. 2026 is right around the corner and we already know that we're going to be in a new tax code and the U.S. government is in a massive deficit. Ratio-wise, we're at a higher ratio of debt to GDP than we were after World War II, and we had a world war to deal with at that point. I don't know anyone that thinks the tax code is going down for 2026, but in our planning, we want to be proactive with this. Give to everyone what you owe them. If you owe taxes, pay taxes. This is not a way to get out of paying taxes. This is a way to pay only what we need to pay and strategize around where are we now and where do we want to head. That includes here, that includes in the future. Don't go back to Proverbs. A good man leaves an inheritance to his children's children. What does your estate look like? How are we passing on to the next generation? So my challenge to you is to be proactive with this. Get in touch with us, lean into our team to say, I need to be understanding where am I from a taxation perspective and where do I go from here? Thank you.
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1: Hey, thanks for listening to our show today. I'm Lou Ann Fulmer here with my friend Adam Curran. And he is somebody who loves helping retirees. And we are going to get to some good stuff here. You teased, man.
0: That's what we say in the radio business. I teased.
1: You teased, shall I say, annuities? I don't want to turn people off. You teased something that could help retirees.
0: I teased by saying I'm going to give the secret to wealth and give away gold coins, but I'm not going to do any of that. That's called a hucklebuck. I hucklebucked you. But honestly, I didn't come in here with a real script, and I think I might have just like turned over under a rock that I'm actually interested in riffing on, because I haven't done it in a long while. The word annuity, right? You can't swing a dead cat without bumping into a financial advisor who's ready, willing, and able to hawk an annuity on you. And then on the opposite end of the spectrum, you'll have people, I won't say their name because I've already gotten like threatened with a lawsuit, but there's a guy who actively advertises and he says, I hate annuities and here's why you should too. Mm-hmm. So you get these people and they go, I'm a fee-only fiduciary. I don't use annuities. They're bad news. So it's a very controversial, divisive topic for really, really good reason, because there's a lot of crap annuities. I think sometimes writing off the entire asset class like it's all bad, though, is just as intellectually dishonest. It's just as idiotic. And let me, you know, take you for a walk down memory lane. Some of you remember when Julius Caesar reigned the world, right? Like, you're old enough to remember that, Luann?
1: How dare you?
0: No, I'm just kidding. So the word annuity dates back to the Roman times, right? A Roman soldier went to war and died in battle. His surviving family and spouse got an annuity payment, meaning a small income payment for the rest of their life on account of their husband sacrificing his life for the Roman Empire, right? That's how long these things have been around. And that iteration, that guaranteed income for life iteration, basically started off like the day insurance companies grew in prominence. And insurance companies, you know, they started off really, really early in American history, right? Like, I think it was Benjamin Franklin. He created the fire department. And then shortly thereafter, he was like, hey, since fires keep happening, because everyone's lighting their house with candles, screwing around, better start a fire insurance company as well, right? So you've got these fire insurance companies, and then people are like, well, what if I die of, you know, scurvy or, you know, do we talk about the prominence of death and diarrhea, how it's the number one killer of all time?
1: Ew. No.
0: I'll save that for a different show. I'll save that for my podcast. Hey, check out my podcast, by the way. It's riveting. We talk about the history of diarrhea deaths on a regular basis. So people were dying at a young age, so they created life insurance. And then the insurance companies were like, okay, we've got this like section of the tax code in our name, and life insurance is kind of a funky thing because, you know, you kind of need less of it the older you get, and wouldn't it be cool if we could put cash in the life insurance and then use some of the cash to pay for the life insurance? So when they're young, you could kind of front load it, or, you know, it's less money when you're young, but it costs more when you're older. And, you know, and then there was whole life and then term life and then universal life. And then they're like, well, what do we do with the money inside the life insurance? Should it just be a fixed rate? Should it be a dividend paid by the company? What if we let people invest in stocks inside the life insurance, variable universal life insurance, fixed index, equity index life insurance, like all these iterations of life insurance? And then, of course, annuities came. In annuities, you put a lump sum of money into the account and it pays you a guaranteed income for life. And a lot of people, when they hear the word annuity, they think that, right? Because that's what the annuity product of old was for, gosh, 100 years. It's truly the ultimate deal with the devil. You give a lump sum of money to an insurance company and they pay you a payment for the rest of your life. And if you live a really long time, well, you won the game, you got in the insurance company's pockets. But if you kick the bucket prematurely, the insurance company wins the game. Funny thing about insurance companies, Luann, they are very good at math, and they've been very good at math for a very long time. A lot of people like to point to like AIG. Well, AIG went bankrupt, Adam. Like, insurance companies financed the Louisiana Purchase. Insurance companies basically were the ones who bailed out the nation during the Great Depression. AIG was a massive financial conglomerate with a bunch of different divisions. It was their financial products division, a team of 20 in London, that created so much leverage via credit default swaps, credit default obligations, that brought down the entire American insurance group. Look it up. As a matter of fact, right in the heart of the financial crisis, one of the largest financial transactions throughout the course of human history was AIG, the American insurance group, sold their fixed insurance division to the Chinese. It was like the last page of the Wall Street Journal, because of course they were covering the stock market crashing and all the fear and misery and doubt that was going on in the economy. So the insurance contract of old, the annuity, has since morphed into all these different products. And where most of the innovation happened was in the 1980s, when capital gains rates were darn right egregious. Like, people were paying 80% of their gain to the government. Can you imagine a world, Luann, where you make a stock pick and it pans out well, and then you give 80% of the gain to the government?
1: Oh, bad.
0: Like, oh, excuse me, Mr. Government, will you participate in 80% of the loss I receive when I sell the stock at a loss? Oh, no, no, no. We just get the gain, and you get 80% of it? Like, nah, I don't think so. So anyways, the insurance companies are like, what if we created a product where people can wheel and deal, realize stock market-like returns, but when they sell stuff, they don't lose anything. So the variable annuity was created. Now, fast forward till today, you've got variable annuities, you've got fixed annuities, you've got fixed index annuities, you have added income riders, you have mortality and expense costs, you have rider charges, you have death benefit riders, you have long-term care riders, you've got, you know, income for life, joint income for life. 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And this is where I kind of have a problem with these instruments. As a firm, we use annuities. Dare I say it? Right? 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I'm a Vanguard guy. No one is more a Vanguard guy than me. Like, let me say that point blank, right? I have read every single one of John Bogle's books. A large chunk of Claire and I's wealth is in Vanguard funds. 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You're 40 years old. 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That's what you need. Here's the problem with Vanguard when you're 60 or 70. You go, okay, I don't want to work anymore because I guess I'm old, because every time I bump my hand on something, my thin skin breaks and I bleed everywhere. You know what I mean, Luann?
1: Yeah, my brother-in-law. Yeah.
0: It's happening to me too.
1: Ew. Oh, no.
0: Thin, old, decrepit skin. I'm going to look like Aaron Crypt Keeper soon. Something happens. You go, I'm old, and now I want to live off this money for the rest of my life. I have a very different relationship with my money when I need it to last the rest of my life than when I had another 20 years of working in front of me. Watch. Anyone who's 70 years old knows this. So then you go, okay, I'm a Vanguard guy. I read a John Bogle book. Hate those annuity things too, because, you know, I heard bad things about them. The financial guys get big commissions and a lot of complexity there. Yep, all true. Try to retire with confidence when all your money's in an index fund. There are people who do it. I'd argue they aren't the ones I see who are living the best retirements. And then you might go, oh, I'll put some in bonds, I'll put some in stocks, you know, 50-50. But then how have your bonds been doing over the last 5-10 years? Oh, you're losing money safely? Oh, that's a shrewd financial move. So we complement portfolios with financial instruments that we know, come heck or eye water, are going to move the ball down the field. The holy grail of investing, folks, is owning assets that zig when the market zags. Owning uncorrelated assets. If you don't own things in your portfolio that you don't like, you're not diversified. We'll encounter people sometimes, and they'll look up and down their portfolio and like, I like everything I got. You look at what they got. It's like NVIDIA, Google, Apple, like, mm-hmm. Good for you, own that stuff, right? But if everything you own runs in lockstep, that tells me when the market gets squirrely, when it gets choppy, you are going to be glued to the ticker tape watching men on TV wearing makeup scare you into making a bad financial decision. By the way, the less men you watch on TV wearing makeup, the better investor you become. I can prove that unequivocally. I've kept track of my performance over the years. Mm-hmm. And when I used to do morning talk radio every single day of the week, I'd watch CNBC in the morning. I'd read the Wall Street Journal. I'd read the Salt Lake Tribune. I was in Utah.
1: Yeah.
0: I was an awful investor. Because you just get fed doom and gloom all day long. Like, it's hard to make a business decision, especially in this environment where everyone hates Trump. Everyone in the media hates Trump. You can't get a positive story about Trump, even on Fox News. Like, it's just always disruption and he's screwing everything up. And all the while, like, if there's anything we should know about Trump is, like, the man is pretty vain. He has a gold toilet bowl. Like, do you think he's going to let the world, like, crash and burn on his watch? Like,
1: yeah, no. Yeah, true.
0: Anyways.
1: Yeah.
0: Like, we love to make fun of his vanity and how tacky he is, but then it's like, do you think he's going to just let the stock market crash and all this crap occur? No, I think he's probably going to be mindful of this type of stuff. And sitting in the Oval Office, you got a lot of different levers you can pull. And here's the other thing I'll say about Trump. I'll say one more thing coming up on a break, I think. I don't even know about my breaks anymore. Even if you hate the man, don't you think we should give him enough rope to hang himself with? I say that anytime I'm yucking it up and I can see, I told Claire the other day, my liberal radar, it might be the best in the entire country. Like, I would put my liberal radar up there with, I can see it. So you move your eye in a certain direction. I'm like, oh, okay. I see that.
1: I know,
0: right?
1: Who you are. Yeah.
0: If I'm talking to someone who I know shares a different worldview to me and the topic of politics comes up and I can't run away because I'm like chained to a radiator or something. That's what these people do. They chain me to a radiator and speak liberal to me. Uh-huh. I'll always go, well, you know, we should just give him enough rope to hang himself. Right?
1: Yeah.
0: Because that's like a way of being like, yeah, he's a dummy. He's going to hang himself. He's so dumb. Like, yeah, give him enough rope to hang himself.
1: Yeah.
0: So let's try these tariff things out for a little bit. And if they play out the way you think they're going to play out, it is going to be economic disaster. We're all going to be drinking pond water and we're all going to be up like it's going to be Great Depression 2.0. Right. And if that happens, we know how the Federal Reserve will respond. They'll just print $8 trillion. You know, they just did it 5 years ago. Remember that? Now we all can't afford bread.
1: Yeah.
0: All right. Come plan with us, y'all. I wrote the first and only book ever penned about retiring in the great state of South Carolina. I share my worldview. I talk about things that I think are funny and interesting because, let's face it, I don't want to do another darn show about mutual fund fees. I've already recorded a webinar on the big, beautiful bill. Our office, like, here's the other thing, too. Like, been telling our advisors lately, 5, 10 years ago, it was like, not so much five, but 10 years ago, it was like me, my wife, and my dog. And if you had a pulse and you could fog a mirror, I would do a jig for you in order to try to earn your money. It was not, let's face it, I was desperate. I shouldn't admit these things, not but 10 years ago. Well, now, fast forward till today, I don't know of any company that manages more money than us that is not doing it by acquisition. So there's these companies that acquire other financial advisors and they pool them all together and they manage a lot of money. We don't acquire other companies. I don't have any interest in acquiring other companies. I want to earn clients the old-fashioned way by illustrating value, and then they gravitate to me because they think what we're doing is better, right? So I don't think there's a single company that's done that better than our company. My mother even told me you're the best at this. So got to believe her, Luann.
1: That's right.
0: You don't believe her, then those are fighting words. So we now have the ability, under one roof, we built what's called a family office. The wealthiest people on the face of the earth do not suffer going to their advisor in the strip mall, going to their accountant on the other side of town, and then talking to their estate planning attorney once every 10 years, right? They go into one building, they get their investment needs met, they get their tax needs preparation planning met, they get their estate documents put together, they get their estate documents updated, reviewed periodically, all under one roof. I know this to be true because I used to work at a family office where you had to have $20 million to be a client of the firm. And most of those people didn't have $21 million. They had hundreds of millions of dollars. And me, the son of a clown, got to sit in the room quietly and not say anything dumb. because that was my motivational speech early on in my career, which I think young people would be really well served to get the same speech. Shut up. Don't say anything dumb. I don't think anyone in the room is going to be wowed by your 24 years of wisdom right now. So just be real quiet, listen, and one day you'll get to talk. That was my mentor, Luann. Really sage advice, hindsight being 2020.
1: Yeah.
0: I wish he was still my mentor because he should probably tell me to shut up right now.
1: he probably would.
0: It'd be really good advice. Can you do that? Adam, just shut up. Just stick to the mutual fund fees. So we built a company now that could do your taxes. We could do your estate planning. 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
1: Hey, we don't have a whole lot of time yet, but thank you for spending the day with us today. This is Retire Y'all Radio with Adam Curran. Adam, wrap it up for us, please.
0: Yes. So we were talking about capital gains rates back in the 1980s, and then somehow Whoopi Goldberg got sewn into the show. And what else? Diarrhea being the number one killer in human history.
1: Trump's golden throne.
0: What else did we talk about? The Golden Dome? I don't know if we talked about the
1: Golden Dome. Well, his throne, his golden throne.
0: Oh, yeah. Trump's golden toilet. It's been a lot of fun today. Liberal radar and how I'm the best in the world at it. That's a game show. That should be a Fox game show.
1: Oh, yeah. It should be.
0: Pick the liberal out. And then just bring a whole group of people out and you pick them. That's a million-dollar idea. I shouldn't have said that out loud.
1: Oh, no. Jimmy Fallon's going to take it.
0: Uh-oh.
1: However.
0: Jimmy Fallon or Stephen Colbert or Jimmy Kimmel might take it. Right after they're doing Broadway shows on COVID vaccines.
1: They probably won't because,
0: They probably won't because they're incapable of doing anything that's funny right now.
1: Yeah, right. I know.
0: So, but that would actually be kind of funny, you know?
1: Mm-hmm.
0: And you know who would win that? Like the crustiest, grizzled farmer guy.
1: Farmer. Yeah, right? Exactly. Yes. That's right? What I was thinking.
0: He would just, Carl from Omaha comes on out. That one right there, I see it in her face.
1: Oh my gosh.
0: All right. Okay. Annuities. I get it, y'all. You hate these things. Many people hate these things. And it's for good reason because, like I said earlier, the landscape was designed in a way where the products that are worst for consumers oftentimes carry the highest commission for the advisor. And I use the word advisor very, very lightly. I think these people are product salespeople. You know, you can take them from a used car lot and put them in a suit and dress them up. And next thing you know, they're selling people annuities. Like, with all due respect to used car salesmen, I feel like they get a bad rap. Like, why are used car salesmen the nomenclature for sliminess?
1: I don't know. It's kind of
0: should be lawyers.
1: Oh,
0: it should be lawyers, right? Like, we need to get back. I envision a world where we all crap on lawyers in unison, you know?
1: But there's some good ones. There's some good ones. My brother-in-law.
0: Just because he's your brother-in-law doesn't mean he's a good one, you know?
1: He is.
0: I got myself in hot water. I'm still not talking to my sister.
1: Oh.
0: I sounded off on work from home, and I was work from home is crap. It's not.
1: Yeah, that's right.
0: Effective, and my sister works from home, and like, oh, I'm sorry. I didn't realize I wasn't allowed to have an opinion on that because that's how you work, right? Like, so I got in trouble.
1: Oh, I'm sorry.
0: So if we use an annuity, you want to strip it of all of those bells and whistles that you'll probably never, ever use, right? Mm. So you strip it of the death benefit fees and the rider charges and the M&E expenses. You strip it of all those things. Because oftentimes when you look at a variable annuity, when you look under the hood or behind the curtains and you start unpacking all the little ticky-tacky fees that you get assessed, you have an M&E fee of 1%. You have sub-account fees of 1%. You've got a rider charge of 1%. They'll throw another fee in there just for good measure. You're like 3 to 4% oftentimes. How is your money supposed to grow if you're forking over 3 to 4% per year in fees? And the answer is it doesn't grow very well. And sometimes variable annuities will market themselves as like, hey, we're the pill that cures all that ails you. You get to play the market. You get tax deferral. You get income for life. If you die, there's a death benefit. If you meet your maker, your surviving spouse gets income. And those are all true. They're all true. But what comes of it is you get like a car boat. You ever see those cars that you could drive in the water and they turn into boats and they give every kid on the boat a kazoo and they annoy everyone?
1: Yeah.
0: They don't have them in Charleston. I feel like they'd do well here too.
1: They probably would.
0: I think Myrtle Beach ought to have them. That's inherently a Myrtle Beach
1: thing. Right. Yeah, it is.
0: Giving people kazoos is inherently a Myrtle Beach thing. Love y'all up there. Myrtle Beach is always the butt of jokes in Charleston.
1: Oh, yeah?
0: And then I look around here in Charleston. I'm like, hey, Aiden, you're wearing pink pants. Is that guy up in Myrtle Beach, are they really an idiot? Like, look at yourself. You're wearing an ascot. You're 25 years old, you're wearing an ascot, right? Like, I think Charleston could be the butt of more jokes. All the hoity-toity yuppies.
1: Uh-huh.
0: I'm walking around a span of water the other day. 75% of the people I'm walking around are Instagram models or something. I'm like, what is this? We're all taking pictures of ourselves at weird angles. Like, yeah, but the Myrtle Beach people are the unenlightened ones. Oh, you mean the Myrtle Beach people like swilling cheap beer, playing golf, knowing their neighbor, having a wonderful time? They're the unenlightened people. You're trying to accumulate make-believe friends on the internet, taking your picture next to Rainbow Row. You're the unenlightened one. It's like the North-South thing. Well, I just don't know about the South because the South, the education system ain't as good. You're from New York. You elected Kathy Hochul and Chuck Schumer and Alexandria Ocasio-Cortez. And now you're about to, like, the city of New York is about to elect a, like, an outspoken communist. Like, just, it used to be like, hey, you're a socialist. And no, I'm not a socialist. Now it's like, hey, you're a socialist. You're darn right I am. That's what I am. And everyone's like, okay, cool. He said it out loud now. I guess it's cool now. He's authentic. So anywho, love Myrtle Beach. I will always fight for Myrtle Beach. Not to mention my parents are up there, you know? Mm-hmm. So you say something disparaging about Myrtle Beach, it's like spitting in my eye. And then I live on Daniel Island where everyone's like hoity-toity and their poop doesn't smell. Like, oh, Myrtle Beach, it's a dump up there. It's a dump in your backyard, you know? Think you got it all figured out. Okay. And then the people down in Bluffton, you know, because you got a beautiful office down there, you guys are just perfect. You look at Charleston and Myrtle Beach squabbling, and you're like, bunch of lowlifes up there. We got it all figured out here in Herringbone Way. And the thing about Bluffton is everyone lives behind a gated community, and the gated communities are nearly identical. They all have kind of a similar pool, similar clubhouse, and they all have seabird names. So everything is like Heron Court,
1: mm-hmm.
0: Egret Sound, friggin' Spoonbill Lane. Yeah. You know the way?
1: Yeah. I don't know, but I'm listening.
0: This show has been an absolute disaster. I think I gave my number out one time. I guess I'll end it with that. Y'all, we do it all, y'all. We can agnostically put together an investment plan that gives you permission to spend your money so you don't wind up the wealthiest person in the cemetery. 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And I think you guys should come kick our tires and see if what we're doing is better. God bless America. God bless South Carolina. Thank you so much for listening to my show.
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9: From ABC News, I'm Brian Clark. The CDC is reporting at least 7,000 cases of cyclosporiasis across 34 states, with more than 5,000 cases of that painful stomach bug. Michigan is the most affected state, and ABC's Ike Ajachi says one source has been linked to iceberg lettuce from central Mexico that's been distributed at Taco Bell locations in five states.
10: Taylor Farms, one of the nation's largest producers of fresh veggies, is voluntarily pulling all of its central Mexico iceberg lettuce from the U.S. market indefinitely. Now, Taco Bell says it's already removed the affected lettuce from its restaurants nationwide out of an abundance of caution.
9: The U.S. has a seventh straight night of attacks on Iran targeted military logistics and infrastructure, along with underground weapons storage and Iran's maritime capabilities. Iran says that 50 people have been killed in the U.S. strike since they resumed July 6th. ABC's Stephen Portnoy at the White House says prices are climbing at home.
11: This week, the White House said Iran is still talking to the U.S., but there's no sign the two sides might soon return to the table to revive the ceasefire. Overnight, global oil prices were up nearly 5%, and here at home, gasoline is now creeping closer to $4 a gallon for regular, up 12 cents in the past week, and up more than a dollar since the start of the war.
9: President Trump threatened sanctions against Canada as a result of the poor air quality that's affecting over 100 million people in the U.S., caused by smoke from wildfires burning in Ontario. The entire state of Michigan is under alert, says ABC meteorologist Samara Theodore.
12: Over 900 wildfires currently burning in Canada. That smoke really impacting parts of Marquette. Saturday, 8 p.m., though, things start to improve in the New York tri-state area, where we're going to be seeing that World Cup taking place in New Jersey as that rain comes in.
9: President Trump is set to attend the World Cup final in New Jersey tomorrow between Spain and Argentina. You're listening to ABC News.
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9: The flooding in the Texas Hill Country has killed at least two people. Several hundred had to be rescued, and now the cleanup operation has begun. But Governor Greg Abbott, who declared a major disaster, said the cleanup still carries plenty of risks, including the risks of further flooding, even though the rain has passed.
15: Even though the worst of the rain is going to be behind us for a while, as in for days, the rivers are going to continue to rise.
9: Future wars might be fought by robots instead of soldiers, sailors, and pilots, so the U.S. infrastructure is adjusting, as ABC's Jim Ryan explains.
16: When two Apache helicopter pilots were forced to ditch in the Gulf of Oman, they were picked up by an unmanned boat. It was three drone boats that were sent to blow up an Iranian ship and submarine maintenance base last week. The startup behind the drones, Saronic Technologies, is breaking ground on an 850-acre shipyard on the Texas Gulf Coast and plans to start building vessels there by 2028.
9: That's ABC's Jim Ryan. Seven aid workers from the Samaritan's Purse charity are being quarantined at a U.S.-backed Ebola isolation facility in Kenya. The organization has more than 70 members in the Democratic Republic of Congo to deal with the outbreak. The organization tells ABC News that includes 44 Americans. None of the seven quarantined

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2: 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I'm, of course, your host, Brian Beatty, and I think about 15 years I've been on this program helping you guys better understand the real estate market, the ups and downs, trying to separate fact from fiction, trying to make sense of all the headlines that are out there, and ultimately educating and informing you so that when it comes time for you to make a real estate purchase, sell a home, buy a home, invest in real estate, hire a property manager, you know the right questions to ask. You're an informed consumer. And so that's the purpose of this show, is just to educate you and help you understand what's happening with the market as well, so that you can maybe try and plan your next move. And so that kind of leads me into what I want to talk about today and begin with, which are two housing headlines that really kind of seem to be impossible to reconcile. So on one hand, you've got headline number one, which is that home prices have reached another record high, which, you know, sounds pretty good, right? If you own a home, you hear, you know, record high prices and immediately think that that property must be worth more than it ever has. But then you've got this other headline that says pending home sales, which are properties that are going under contract, fell 5.4% in June, which was substantially worse than economists expected. And so pending sales fell in every region of the country, including in the South, which was at a 4.1% decline. Yet locally, pending sales were up 11%, or are up 11% year to date. So, you know, at the same time, we have mortgage rates that have climbed back up to, they're at about 6.55 right now, which is their highest in about a year. You've got purchase mortgage applications going down. That's weakened, right? Affordability remains historically difficult. It's actually gotten worse in Charleston. And you've got buyers that kind of continue to tell us that the monthly payment is just preventing them from making a purchase. So let's just make sure that we understand this correctly, right? We've got fewer buyers that are signing contracts, mortgage applications that are failing, interest rates that are rising, affordability remains terrible, and yet home prices are setting records, right? So someone has to be lying. Something's got to be up. Right? Well, actually, no, not necessarily. Both headlines can technically be true. But if you don't understand what's happening between those headlines and kind of the underlying current, that's when people can tend to make some very expensive mistakes, especially if you're thinking about selling your house. So here's what most housing reports really just don't explain clearly enough. And that is that the median sales price is not the same thing as the value of your individual home, right? The national median sales price simply tells us the midpoint, right, of the homes that sold in that particular period, right? Half sold for more, half sold for less, which is why we don't use averages. We tend to use medians. But if it doesn't necessarily tell us whether that same house over time has increased or decreased in value, right? It can also change because the mix of homes that's been sold to arrive at those metrics has changed. So let's give you an example, right? So let's say that there are 10 homes that sell in a neighborhood, and seven of them are entry-level homes around $300,000. But then you have three luxury sales that are priced at $1 million. Now, imagine that the higher mortgage rates push most of the entry-level buyers out of the market. Right, the following month, only two entry-level homes sell, but three luxury homes still sell. The median sales price could increase dramatically, not because every house is appreciated, but because a larger percentage of the completed sales occurred at the upper end of the market.

0: And to an extent, that's kind of what's happening in our market. I mean, that statistic went up because the composition of the market changed. This is known as a mix shift, right? Where, and I believe it's one of the most misunderstood parts of today's housing market. Wealthier buyers, you know, cash purchasers and people that are moving here with substantial equity generally are less sensitive to mortgage rates. A buyer moving $700,000 of equity from one property to another really doesn't experience a 6.55% mortgage rate the same way a first-time home buyer feels it, right? They're doing everything they can to finance the purchase and make it work. That first-time home buyer may be eliminated from the market because an extra $300, $400 in monthly payment just makes it, it just doesn't work for them. Where the equity-rich buyer, I mean, they just have the ability to reduce their loan amount through the equity that they're transferring from one property to another. So higher-end transactions can continue while activity at the affordable end of the market starts to deteriorate. And when that happens, the national median price might look like it's remaining stable or even increase, while the typical seller experiences, you know, fewer showings and longer days on market and just more pressure to negotiate. And so I think this is why housing headlines can be technically accurate, but still be deeply misleading. Right. And so, you know, a headline may tell you the median price reached a record, but it doesn't tell you what happened to the 3-bedroom house with the original kitchen and 20-year-old carpet down the street from a newly constructed home offering, you know, buyers an introductory rate of a 3% mortgage rate or something along those lines, which some of these builders are doing. And it obviously doesn't tell you what happened to the downtown Charleston condo that had a big HOA increase on a monthly basis, a regime fee increase. Or, you know, it doesn't tell you how buyers are responding to the insurance expense associated with coastal property, right? It doesn't tell you whether a James Island home in a flood zone or a Mount Pleasant property that needs major renovations or whether a home in Somerville competing against builders, it doesn't give you those dynamics, right? Real estate does not happen nationally. It doesn't even really happen across one city uniformly. I mean, if you look at our local market, even our local market has widely different statistics depending upon how you look at that data, whether it's location specific or price range specific or pre-owned versus new construction or condos and townhomes versus single family detached. I mean, there's a bunch of different ways to create a story through data. And that is at times, I think what happens with these headlines is they're looking for the edge, right? They're looking for the thing that's going to get the most eyes on the screen. So saying something like, you know, we set a new record for highest median sales price. I mean, that's certainly going to turn some attention. But if you look at our local market just for a second and you look at pending sales, right? Properties that are under contract. This was the other headline that we had mentioned, right? Where pending sales nationally were down 5.4%. Well, actually, locally, under $500,000 were up 5.4%. Between 500,000 and 1,000,000 were up 24%. Between 1,000,000 and 2.5 million were up 8%. And anything above $2.5 million, we have seen a 33% increase in pending contracts this year compared to the same amount of time last year, right? Real estate should be analyzed property by property, neighborhood by neighborhood, and price range by price range. And you could have one segment of the Charleston market where an updated home receives multiple offers during the first weekend. And then, you know, 15 minutes away, another home with the same square footage sits for 90 days and has to do price adjustments and maybe has to pay for closing costs or maybe repair more of the home than they thought they were going to. The average of those two homes does not accurately describe either one. And this is where sellers, I think, can, and well, and agents, this is where they can kind of get themselves into trouble because a homeowner sees a headline that says, you know, prices are at a record high. Then the homeowner checks an automated, you know, valuation online, or they ask AI what the property is worth. And maybe that website produces a very flattering number. And then the homeowner looks at a neighbor's sale from 6 months ago and adds another 5% to that because, well, you know, after all, the news just said that prices are still rising. And by the time that house reaches the market, the asking price might be completely disconnected from what today's buyers are willing and able to pay. right? Then the seller receives fewer showings than expected. Then the initial explanation is usually like, well, we just need more marketing, right? We need more marketing. And sometimes that is true. And there are plenty of properties that we take over after somebody tried selling it that did not have a lot of marketing. And our marketing is very pointed. It's impressive what we can do and how hyper-local and how targeted we can get with our advertisements to promote our properties, way better than something that Zillow and Realtor.com and Homes.com, they're not doing pinpointed advertising for your specific home. They have a website that people frequent, right? So what people will normally think if they miss the mark on the price is, well, we just need more marketing. And yes, that is sometimes true, but marketing matters enormously. And I have built my business on the belief that a home that is well positioned and presented and promoted will sell at a higher price than others. But great marketing cannot permanently overcome a price that buyers have rejected, right? Marketing creates attention. The market is what defines value, right? So, I mean, if hundreds of thousands of qualified buyers see the property online, but very few schedule a showing, that's information, right? If we have a bunch of showings but no offers, that's information. If every piece of feedback mentions the condition or, you know, the insurance expense or the price or something that you can, to an extent, do something about, that's information, right? The market might be communicating something that national headlines just can't see. And this is also, I think, why sellers need to be really careful about comparable sales. And here's what I mean by that. A comparable sale is historical evidence, right? It tells us what a buyer agreed to pay for a similar property under similar conditions at that specific point in time. But as I mentioned, markets can change quickly. And so a home that went under contract when mortgage rates were lower or when inventory was tighter or when buyer confidence was stronger obviously might not reflect what a buyer is willing to pay today. Even a sale that closed last month, you know, may have been negotiated 30, 45 days prior to that, 60 days prior to that. And so there's always this little lag in information in terms of what properties are worth today, right? Something that sold 3 months ago was under contract 2 months prior to that. So you're looking at data agreed upon 5 months beforehand, right? So all that being said, when the market's moving slowly, those differences may not matter very much. But when rates and inventory and buyer confidence are changing rapidly, I think they matter a lot. And so this does not mean that prices are collapsing, right? I want to be very clear about that. We're not seeing the same circumstances we saw in 2008 that led up to that crash. We have a lot of people with a lot more equity. Although a lot of folks that purchased here in the past few years, especially in the north end of the market in the Somerville, Goose Creek areas, a lot of those, frankly, have not appreciated very much. And so the folks that purchased a year or two or three ago are looking at selling for fairly close to what they bought it for. And so, prices aren't collapsing, but it also doesn't mean that every seller can name a price and just wait for the market to catch up. The market's not catching up anymore, right? The bigger story is, in my mind, it's transaction volume, right? Pending sales are a forward-looking indicator because they measure, obviously, contracts that have been signed but haven't necessarily closed. And so nationally, when pending sales fall almost 5.5%, it suggests obviously fewer transactions are coming through the pipeline. And the challenge for that is that it does in fact matter to homeowners, right? Because low sales volume means fewer buyers are making decisions. Those buyers now have more choices, more time, and more kind of willingness to negotiate. They're not constantly under the gun and have to make immediate decisions. The market has slowed down enough to afford them some breathing room, right? In the pandemic market, obviously sellers benefited from just urgency. People moved extremely quickly and removed protections in the contract to get the house. But today, you know, a lot of buyers just are kind of believing the opposite. They think that another property is going to hit the market soon. They think that the seller will eventually reduce the price. They think that mortgage rates, you know, might fall, and although I don't really think they will, not substantially, or whether those beliefs ultimately prove correct really isn't the point. It's that the psychology influences how they negotiate today. So you know, what should a seller do, right? First, obviously stop relying on national headlines to determine, you know, your asking price or your thoughts around the value of your property. They really don't mean anything other than, you know, when you look at something like pending sales going down, but locally our pending sales are going up. It does matter because we have people that move here from other parts of the country. And if their market is slow, it creates, or what can be created, is a domino effect where somebody wants to buy something, but they have to sell their home first, and they're having to sell it in a market that's not as strong as it was. And the seller's having a tough time coming to grips with the fact that they can't get what they might've been able to get at the height of the market 2, 3, 4 years ago. Secondly, we have to analyze the market in layers. We have to look at the immediate area with property type, price range, condition, buyer profile. We have to study why homes are failing to sell, right? Not the properties necessarily to close. Like, look at the expired and withdrawn listings. 1 in every 4 properties that hit the market becomes an expired or canceled listing. That's a very interesting point to be made, and something that we'll talk about a little bit later on. But I think the bottom line is, you know, the housing market is not one market. It is increasingly becoming 2, or the possibility of several different markets that are kind of operating simultaneously, right? There's a market for the updated, well-positioned homes. There's another market for properties that need work. There's another market for cash and equity-rich buyers. There's another market for payment-sensitive buyers. And then there's a market where, you know, properties are still going to sell immediately. And then there's a market where they're going to sit for months wondering why record high prices haven't found their way to their front door. All of these statistics can be very confusing and to an extent misleading. So if you want information on what's happening in your specific area as it relates to your specific property or properties, now would be a great time to get a home equity analysis. It's free. All we need is some information about the property to provide you with that opinion of value. It's a broker price opinion. It is not an automated service. We will take the time to determine what it would actually sell for in today's market. And then we'll look at, you know, if you were to sell the property, here's how much true equity, here's how much cash you have in your house. So if you'd like more information on that, reach out to me at 843-800-0065. 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
0: 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I'm, of course, your host, Brian Beatty. Thanks for tuning in. Just a little reminder that we put these videos on YouTube and on TikTok and Instagram and Facebook and all that great stuff. So if you can't catch the full show, you can either watch the video or you can listen to the podcast on iTunes, Spotify, Google Play, all that great stuff. But also, if you're thinking about making a move in real estate, we'd love the opportunity to help you. 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So on the last segment, we were talking about how home prices have reached record highs while pending home sales across the country are falling, right? And one of the biggest reasons for that is that contradiction is that buyers are not experiencing the same housing market. In fact, I think there is kind of like a new class divide in real estate. On one side, you have equity rich and cash buyers. On the other side, we have the payment sensitive buyers, right? Both groups may be looking at the same exact house in the same neighborhood at the same asking price, but they are experiencing almost two entirely different financial realities, right? So let's start with the payment sensitive buyer, right? 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I mean, on paper, they appear to be a strong buyer, but their purchasing decision is controlled almost entirely by the monthly payment, right? 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I mean, here in Charleston, those additional expenses can't really be treated like footnotes. You really have to understand how much the total cost of owning that property is going to be, right? And so a buyer might qualify for the mortgage based on the price, but then when they receive the insurance quote, that completely changes the calculation. Or, you know, if the property requires flood insurance and carries, you know, a large HOA payment or needs immediate repairs and the buyer can't move quickly they move from excited to overwhelmed very quickly. And that buyer isn't necessarily saying the home isn't worth the asking price. They might simply be saying, I just can't comfortably afford the entire monthly obligation. And so obviously you compare that to the equity rich buyer. You know, suppose someone's, you know, purchased a Charleston area home maybe 15 or 20 years ago, and maybe they owe very little on it or nothing at all, but they sell the property and they walk away with, you know, $600,000, $700,000, $1 million in equity. And if that person goes and buys an $800,000 house, even if they might need a small mortgage, they might just pay cash, but the interest rate still matters, but it doesn't control the entire decision, right? That buyer's thinking about lifestyle and convenience and whether the property meets their needs. Whereas the payment sensitive buyer might love that same house, but the monthly cost determines whether the purchase is obviously possible or not. And this is why the market can look surprisingly strong in certain Charleston communities and extremely slow in others. I mean, areas that attract, you know, retirees and downsizers and luxury buyers and second homes or people relocating with substantial equity may continue to, you know, experience strong demand. And those buyers may be moving after selling expensive homes in, you know, the Northeast or California or Florida or Chicago or, you know, any other high cost market. They arrive with buying power that might not obviously reflect our local wages, which is why the affordability calculation has always been a really interesting one, because on paper, our affordability index is at a 74 right now, which means that even for the buyer out there with a 20% down payment at today's interest rates, they only make 74% of the income necessary to afford the median priced home in Charleston. That's where we're dealing with issues locally with regard to some inventory, right? We rely pretty heavily on people that move into Charleston to purchase a lot of the higher end homes that we have. And so that's again why, you know, they arrive in Charleston with purchasing power. And meanwhile, a Charleston area family that earns a respectable income might struggle to purchase a home anywhere, you know, other than kind of close to where they work or you know, where their children attend school or something like that. Mount Pleasant, as an example, has just become incredibly expensive. To think that, you know, like your children buying their first home in Mount Pleasant is even close to a possibility right now, unless you're helping them out or they land a very, very good job very early on in life, it seems out of reach. Right. And so, you know, a buyer might have a really good salary and still struggle because they haven't accumulated enough housing equity. That's the other kind of side of the coin right now, is we had a lot of folks that moved to areas like Somerville thinking they were moving to Charleston. And then they kind of realized like, well, it's kind of disconnected from Charleston. I guess it's still quote unquote Charleston, but I didn't think I'd have to drive an hour and a half to kind of experience quote unquote Charleston. And so they moved there a few years ago. Maybe they bought something in one of those newer construction neighborhoods. And now they've realized that Charleston really is where they want to stay, but Somerville is not where they want to be. And they go to sell their home. And then they realize that, wait a minute, I haven't seen massive appreciation like everyone else has. Well, in some cases, no. In some cases where there's a lot of inventory, you haven't made much of any equity, unfortunately. It just depends on where you are and where what price range the home is in. But there are pockets of Charleston where, you know, somebody that purchased a home 2 years ago can't just turn around and be like, oops, let me just pocket $100,000 and try again. At some point there's gonna be a penalty of sorts, because selling property takes, you know, 8, 9, 10% off of the top when you take into account commissions and closing costs and attorney's fees and deed stamps and, you know, anything else that you might have to negotiate. 8, 9% is probably a safe bet in terms of overall deductions off of that price, meaning your property had to appreciate by about 10% in order for you to sell and break even. And a lot of properties in that area have not appreciated 10%. You buy something for $500,000, can you sell it now for $550,000? I mean, in some areas, the answer is going to be no. So you've got these two different markets, or the tale of two different markets. The challenge from a real estate agent's perspective, and also, of course, from a homeowner's perspective, is how do you market to both groups of people in different ways? And I think this is where a lot of agents really struggle. And frankly, this is where sellers kind of struggle too, because you just don't know what you don't know. I think the assumption is that real estate is marketed in one way, right? It is a static offering online, right? That what's entered into the MLS matches what's on Zillow, matches what's on Realtor.com, matches what's on Homes.com. go on down the line for thousands of websites, and it's going to look pretty much the same, right? So that means that we have two entirely different groups of people financially looking at the same property being promoted in the same way, kind of like in a catch-all way. This is where marketing comes in, because agents that really understand marketing and have the tools and the budget to do it can make a big difference. As an example, we create very, very targeted ads that we then use to promote your property to specific buyers that we find using demographic, geographic, and behavioral data. I know it sounds a little creepy and it's a bit of a mouthful, but the reality is there are people online shopping for homes similar to yours. We know how to find those people and put ads in front of them for your home. It's, frankly, it's not rocket science. It's not, it's not sixth grade math either. It's pretty challenging. There's a learning curve attached to it. We've been doing it now for, gosh, almost 10 years. And the results are incredible. So for the folks that are out there that are listening, that are maybe thinking about selling a home, we really need to understand what the market looks like for you specifically. What are the buyers looking at? What are their choices looking like? If we look at what's sold, how many of those properties had the seller paying concessions or closing costs? Or was it a reduction in the purchase price? Were they negotiating at all? There's a lot of unanswered questions that obviously play into the overall strategy, which is the key word in all of this. It's strategy. You need to have a strategy if you're going to sell in this market, because if you don't, or if you don't react quickly enough, if that strategy doesn't work, then time is really not on your side in this market as properties stay on the market longer and longer. So when we come back, I want to talk about something a little bit different, and that is just the way that buyers are behaving in this market, right? They kind of want it all again. So people hire me to help them, you know, gain some protection during this negotiating process. And you know, I know a lot of people are asking for a lot of repairs right now. And it's not a very fun process, but I think when you hire an experienced agent, that's where experience truly shines, and that's where we can help people save a lot of money. So I want to talk about that next. But again, if you have questions, you want to reach out to me, you want to look more into a specific market and drill down into the data for your specific home, feel free to reach out to me, 843-800-0065. 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
0: Welcome back to the Brian Beatty Real Estate Show. I'm Brian Beatty. Thanks again for joining me as we talk about the real estate market. Today we've been talking a lot about, you know, a housing market that looks healthy in the headlines, but feels very different when you're kind of at the kitchen table and negotiating a deal. And nowhere is that disconnect more obvious than in the way buyers are treating homes that need repairs or cosmetic updates. This has been a big change, I think, this year. And here's the blunt truth, right? Buyers want it all again. They want the right neighborhood. They want the updated kitchen. They want the attractive bathrooms, the newer flooring, the neutral paint, the new roof, the updated HVAC. They want the home to be, you know, priced competitively. They want help with closing costs. They want a clean inspection. And even after receiving all of that, they might still ask for additional repairs or some credits. And so I think sellers hear this and they think that buyers have just, you know, gone off the rail and become unreasonable. And obviously some of them have, but there's a reason that buyers are behaving this way. And it's they no longer feel the same urgency or fear that controlled the market several years ago, right? During the pandemic market, I mean, buyers were afraid that if they hesitated, the house would be sold and, you know, they'd have to go and look again and sift through more properties that have gotten 20, 30, 40 offers on them. And so that's why they, you know, waived inspections and waived appraisals and so on and so forth. But that market is gone. It's just gone. Today's buyer is usually making, you know, a substantial monthly payment. Mortgage rates are still, you know, 6.5%, as I mentioned. Insurance premiums are higher. Property taxes, utilities, labor and construction, materials, they're all more expensive, right? So that buyer may already feel financially stretched before the inspection even begins. So, you know, when the inspector discovers moisture and damaged wood and an aging HVAC and a roof that the inspection company or that the insurance company won't insure because it's too old. The buyers don't really see it as a repair. It's just another bill, right? Dollar signs kind of flash in their eyes, but not in the good way. And then after calculating the down payment and the closing costs and the moving expenses and the monthly payment, and then the, you know, that additional bill, those additional repairs might just be the reason why the buyer walks away. And so that is why today's transactions, they feel delicate. They feel more stressful, if I'm being honest. You know, it seems like buyers are doing what they can to twist the knife and get something out of the seller, partly because the market's allowing for it. And, you know, as a person that represents a lot of sellers and sells a lot of homes, I'm not always suggesting that sellers push back really hard, because if the inspection has a laundry list of issues and we choose not to address that, we can't just sweep that information under the rug. We have to disclose that to any new buyer. And so then that opens up a new list of questions. Well, how long has this been like this? You know, if you're not doing anything about it, then I assume you're going to, you know, adjust the price accordingly, right? They're going to try and get you somewhere, some way. But for those buyers that go through the inspection in a market where it's already just financially stressful to buy a house, I think that sellers need to understand that buyer confidence is now one of the most valuable assets in a transaction. And once buyers begin to believe that the house might be hiding expensive problems, even a relatively minor one, it can become emotionally magnified. And a small ceiling stain becomes a possible roof replacement. And a fogged window becomes evidence that every window might be failing. And, you know, a little damaged trim becomes a concern about widespread wood rot. I mean, it just, the list goes on and on. The buyer, in most instances, probably has had no experience on how much it costs to repair those kinds of issues here in Charleston, because the rates that people charge here are vastly different than what they charge in other areas of the country. And we're a little more expensive than a lot of different areas of the country. And so they come up with these wild figures in their head. And this is where a really good real estate agent steps in and they say, well, if these are the list of concerns, then let's monetize this let's quantify this, not monetize. Let's figure out how much all this stuff's going to cost to fix. And the problem is what buyers will do is they'll say, all right, here's your offer, buyer and seller accept. You have a property that is now under contract, right? You have an executed agreement to purchase and sell the property. In that agreement, you have usually 10, sometimes 14 days to conduct inspections. It's called a due diligence period. So within that time frame, you're inspecting the property, right? You're really researching anything that you want information on about that property. You're crossing your T's, you're dotting your I's. And, you know, let's say that in that process, you know, you get your home inspection and then there's a long list of things that you want fixed. So what most people will do is they'll wait like 2 days before the end of the due diligence period and they say, well, here's the list of everything that we want fixed. And now the seller basically has a day to figure out how much this stuff is going to cost and therefore whether they can actually afford to make the repair or not or want to make the repair or not. And what the buyer will say is, well, if you guys don't agree to that, then why don't you just give us some money off? Basically, they force you into a trap where they don't give you enough time to research how much it's going to cost to fix the issues they found. And then they say, well, let's just hit the easy button. You just give us some money off the deal or toward closing costs, right? This is where having a pre-listing home inspection is critically important if your home is more than just a few years old. Or if you suspect there are any issues with your home that might derail a sale, I'm going to highly encourage you to work with our team, because if you hire us, we'll provide you with a free pre-listing home inspection. We'll get ahead of those issues. We'll have contractors quote those issues so that we know how much it would actually cost to fix it should we decide to do that. And then on top of all of that, we can arrange for financing so that you can make those repairs and then pay that at closing. And the cost associated with that is incredibly low, like head-scratchingly low. So if you want more, if you're in a position where you own a home and you know that there's some work that needs to be done and you don't have the ability to afford to do that work, if it's a budget issue, please call us. We have a solution for you. If it's because you just don't want to do it, that's okay too. But I do think sellers in this market need to understand that buyers will penalize your property, not you, but your property based on that condition, right? You can no longer say, all right, well, if we've got home number one and home number two and home number one is really beautifully renovated and home number two is not, and we think it's going to cost $100,000 in renovations to make it look like home number one, buyers aren't going to take $100,000 off the price. They're going to take more for the time and inconvenience and uncertainty associated with that project, because I don't know if you've ever renovated anything, but things come up, right? That's why you need contingencies in place when you renovate property. But that's the real, I think, challenge in this market right now is that sellers still are kind of playing by the rules from a few years ago, and it's really coming back to bite them. They're having to make significantly more price adjustments. We're going kind of through it right now with the property where I honestly thought the market would totally absorb that house and we'd have sold it 10 times already. But because it needs some work, we're having to reduce it to a point where we feel like we're underpricing the home, but that's just the market's way of telling us that that's where the market values that home right now. And sometimes it's a really tough pill to swallow, and I understand that. But for those of you that are out there that need some work done to your home, even if you feel like it's too far gone, please reach out to us first. We can either assist in getting it fixed up and you can pay that balance back at closing. 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
11: All right, folks, let's get started. 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
13: When I was diagnosed with Hodgkin lymphoma, I had so many questions. 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
0: Welcome back to the Brian Beatty Real Estate Show. I'm Brian Beatty and want to say thanks again for listening to the program and relying on us and our team to help you with your real estate needs, whether it's just something fun and easy to listen to on the weekends or you're looking for real, you know, professional real estate help. 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That comes straight to me. So I'd be the person you talk to when you call that number. Some people get surprised by that sometimes, but it's me. And then my website, listingsincharleston.com, listingsincharleston.com. And remember to check us out online on YouTube and all that great stuff. So last little segment here, I want to talk about, I think, where a lot of frustration lies with home sellers right now. And those are the folks that listed toward the beginning of the year. The listing bled into spring, or maybe they listed in the spring and it just didn't sell. Right. And I mentioned earlier that basically one in four homes are being listed for sale and then expiring or canceling from the market without selling. It's a problem, right? And so we've talked about maybe some of the reasons why, whether it's pricing or marketing or condition. But at the end of the day, you as a homeowner might be in that position where you need to figure out whether you're going to reprice it, rent it, or just remove it from the market and let time decide what to do. And so I think for those that have their home on the market, or I'm sorry, had their home on the market, it didn't sell, it's easy to adjust the price. I mean, anybody can come in and, you know, put on their golden armor and say, I dropped the price by 20% and sold it in 2 days for 100% of asking price, and put a double bicep emoji up on Facebook and think that they're awesome. I personally loathe that kind of behavior, but we're not going to get onto my social media soapbox right now. What it really takes, in my opinion, is a firm understanding of what's been done, the reaction to what's been done or what hasn't been done, and where those opportunities for improvement are. Not every agent out there is a horrible agent that's overpriced your home and done no marketing. Sometimes things just take a little longer to sell, but within reason. I mean, if you've been on the market for 6 months and you've been kind of waiting on a prayer and it hasn't happened, then at some point, something has to change. If you expect something to change, something needs to change. But it's not always the price. I will say, however, this market is price sensitive. It's almost like a self-fulfilling prophecy, right? Buyers are, it's not that there's a lack of demand. There's plenty of demand, but I think buyers have become a little wiser in that when a property hits the market, market conditions no longer mean that home is going to sell immediately. Now, that's a bit of a risky play if you're a buyer. I'm not necessarily suggesting that as a strategy, because if you find a home and you really love it, make a move on it. But for those that are kind of the opportunistic buyers out there, they're okay with sitting and waiting around to see what you do as a homeowner. Not every homeowner has the luxury of waiting, right? So we've got a bunch of different people in a bunch of different situations, but I think a lot of the folks that hit the market were expecting one price. The market was trying to tell them another and they didn't feel like listening. That and or the price wasn't consistent with buyer psychology in the market based on the condition of the home. Of course, any of those things can be combated with really good marketing, but really good marketing, as I mentioned earlier, cannot change an overpriced listing, right? What we can do is we create exposure, right? And if we're really good at it, we create urgency and a fear of loss. But if the buyers aren't feeling that, it's really tough to have words or messaging alter their state of mind, especially if they're well-researched, which so many buyers in this market are. So if you're in that position where you've tried selling your home and it hasn't worked out, it's not on the market, you're trying to figure out what to do, I would say give us a call and let's see if there's maybe something that we can introduce to the process, maybe some more dynamic marketing and an honest opinion on your price to see if there's anything that might need to change in order for us to move forward. So reach out to us at 843-800-0065. 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
2: Fires, yeah, the smoke, we don't need that.
1: That humidity, man, it would just be sitting there.
2: It was humid this week.
1: Oh, yeah. Yeah, but it's a low country in the summer. We finally got into a little bit of a rain pattern. We've been dry forever. It's kind of funny how, you know, for months and months it didn't rain. And I guess it's been raining up in Monk's Corner area. I know I was still very dry on James Island, and one of my guys I work with, I was like, hey, you have a good weekend, what'd you do? And he's like, oh man, it rained all weekend, I'm sitting in my house, I can't even mow my grass. And where I lived, I hadn't seen rain since like February, you know, or something like that. So it's weird. Charleston's a good place to have a rain gauge, you know, so you know if you're at work downtown or wherever, and you live in Monk's Corner, or you live on James Island, or wherever you might live, that you might see rain. West Ashley, I might not see it on James Island.
2: I might buy a rain gauge.
1: Huh?
2: Where can I buy a rain gauge?
1: I know we sell them. They're definitely available.
2: Okay.
1: Yeah. Okay. I'm not trying to sell rain gauge necessarily. You can do it. You can just get like a tuna fish can or a coffee cup with an equal size top and bottom. That's I used for many years. We had coffee cups that they made for Paul and I, kick fire in, but fire ant mugs. I mean, mugs that had fire ants. Yeah. And, you know, you just put that outside, but rain gauge is great. You know, you can see if you want to see exactly how much you got, but with anything equal top and bottom, you can stick a ruling in there and see what you got. But yeah, we do sell rain gauges, several different sizes and whatnot. But, 843-556-1250, the number to call, 843-556-1250. That's Mr. David Tees. I don't think I mentioned that yet. We've been sitting here talking before the show.
2: People should know my golden dulcet tones by now after many years.
1: Oh, yeah.
2: You think.
1: Yeah. Well, we've got, yeah. So anyway, 843-556-1250, David Tees, Clean Cut Lawn Maintenance Incorporated. I'm Bill Lampson Scribner from Possums Landscape and Pest Control Supply. And that's Bill West from WTMA. Give us a call. That's what we're here for on a balmy, I guess it's one of the, seemed like the way they were talking, the extent of that, how far up it went past Orangeburg and all, the extent of the severe heat warning or whatever they call it,
2: yeah,
1: or first alert weather or whatever they call it, it's going to be a hot day today, it sounds like. Yeah, so
2: it's been hot all week.
1: It's been hot for the last month or so, yeah, about, right? We got one cool day mixed in there.
2: It's July.
1: Yeah, in the low country.
2: Do you remember last November when it was, you know, like 40 below zero here? I mean, come on now.
1: And I don't remember that.
2: It was cold. It was a cold winter.
1: In the fall, we had, for a long time, it stayed warm.
2: Yes.
1: And then it did get cold later on. But yeah, we had a warm, very unseasonably warm fall last year. But
2: we had a cool winter.
1: Yeah. It was the ryegrass people that put out ryegrass weren't necessarily real happy with the warm fall.
2: No, because it didn't want to propagate.
1: Well, it would
2: germinate.
1: Well, a lot of it would come up and get diseased too. Yeah. So, got to watch that. 843-556-1250. So, walking this morning, see those little new ant mounds popping up since we got rain on James Island.
2: A little bit of rain, and boy, they pop right up.
1: Yep. And getting calls about army worms. So they're out. I personally haven't seen any army worms myself, but I've seen the moths, which means army worms.
2: I haven't seen any moths.
1: Yeah. Well, you're using a lot of that Mosquito Pro.
2: I sprayed last week.
1: And that's something we ought to mention is, I guess, West Nile virus is detected right in Beaufort County, which when I used to go out on my boat a lot, I mean, it's like 30, I mean, Beaufort County is not far from Charleston County, just depending on where you start in a boat. It's by water. It's like the next county over, so not very far away. So, I mean, West Nile virus doesn't like, it's not like Zika or something like that. Some people get affected by it. Some people won't if they get bit by a mosquito with it. But, you know, if you get like fatigue and diarrhea, and it's kind of like flu-like symptoms, if you are affected by it, you could get, like I said, you could get bit and not even be affected. But, you know, there's a very small

0: percentage of people that can get like a brain virus, like encephalitis type symptoms, and really be in a bad way. So you want to protect yourself. You know, don't. Mosquitoes are most active in the early morning and in the at dawn and dusk. So you want to, you know, make sure you're, if you're out in that time, you maybe wear long sleeve shirts, which is hard to say when it's 100 degrees, but use DEET, insecticides or anything. You know, at one time they were saying only use DEET, but now I've seen some recommendations that include some of the more organic type products too. But so, you know, you can use, you know, like, EcoV and some of the other ones, but just protect yourself. And then, of course, around your own yard, you know, get rid of any standing water. That's probably the first step.
1: Now, that's the key.
0: You know, that could be, I mean, it's amazing. I don't know what it is about. Maybe it's that thing that flips the trash can into the big truck. Garbage truck, yeah. Or whatever. That dents the lids, but I see more garbage cans with dented lids and water sitting on top of them, which would be a mosquito area. So just if you go outside to roll your trash can back in and you see the lids pop down, just hit it on the other side and pop it back up,
1: especially in the heat. It's easy to do.
0: Yeah. And so then you got, just, you know, if you have a lot of potted plants outside with a little saucer underneath them, that's always a thing. If you have a bird bath, switch out the water regularly. If you have
1: five-gallon buckets.
0: Turn
1: them upside down. Oh, no, there's a lid. There's a little rim on the bottom.
0: Right.
1: That'll hold about an eighth of an inch of water.
0: That'll be enough.
1: That's all they need.
0: And then you got kids' toys maybe outside, or a boat with a tarp over it that's not pulled taut, or firewood with a tarp over it.
1: Yep.
0: So,
1: how much water they need to propagate, like a drop?
0: Yeah, it's not much.
1: It's not much.
0: You know,
1: yeah.
0: Even the you know, they say a little bottle cap or whatever, they can go in there. And I've never been more horticulturally inclined. I've never been real big on trying to get rid of, like, limit up magnolias from the bottom. I like to leave magnolias all the way down. They say their leaves can collect in water because they're kind of cup shaped and they can, you know,
1: breed mosquitoes
0: in there.
1: Breeding ground.
0: Yeah, I'm not, you know, if you're running irrigation, I get it. It could, you know, if you're running irrigation underneath a magnolia, it's gonna have water there steadily. But if you're not, that's gonna probably dry out quick enough where it's not gonna be an issue.
1: One thing mosquitoes don't like is moving air.
0: They hate moving
1: fans,
0: air.
1: Fans, especially like you have a patio or something like that, like a covered patio that's open.
0: Yeah.
1: A fan or two in the upper corners will keep you mosquito free.
0: And flies. It helps with flies, too.
1: Yeah, those things are nasty.
0: That's why, like, if you walk into certain restaurants or grocery store, whatever, you feel that little puff of air, that's to keep flies out.
1: Air curtain, they call it.
0: Yep. So, yeah, a little air movement's great. If you're having, like, a barbecue outside, just put a fan out there with it or whatever. You're having guests and sitting out there.
2: Well, you mentioned the, like, the standing water. What about air conditioning dripping and things like that? So I've got a little closed-in area. It's fenced in along the side of the house, and it just stays constantly wet.
0: But is it puddles or is it just damp?
2: It probably would puddle if it could.
0: I mean,
2: so
0: I mean,
2: no,
0: air
2: it doesn't.
0: Conditioning
2: it just stays damp, though.
0: Yeah, and there what I do at my house, we sell a product called Turfus. It's what they put on the clay on athletic fields to manage the water. On baseball fields, and I think you and a couple of people from the station might be going to the River Dogs game tonight, which is always a good time. So clay is either slimy, wet, or it's like cracking dry, like a river that's dried up or whatever. So they use this product. I'll just say Turfus is a brand name, but they actually use something called Dur-Edge, which is what Major League Baseball, the River Dogs, it's a Major League Baseball thing. But what it is basically is just superheated clay, and it pops like popcorn. So you have a lot of capillaries in there that hold water. So you put that, like I put it by my air conditioning, because I don't know, the mine's shut off. I have like servers in my house for my business, so I have to keep it a certain temperature. It'll be very, very hot. So anyway, that thing, so that surface just sucks up the water, so you don't have any water standing there, which is very important for termites, mosquitoes, yes, but I'd be more worried about termites and stuff because if it's sitting there wet, you just don't want, it might break your barrier for your termite control.
2: Okay.
0: So, yeah, very important.
2: And we have a lot, yeah, it's wood fencing not too far away that just looks like, okay, that area is just going to stay damp forever if I'm, unless I, and you also mentioned doing some airflow. Does that, like, I could probably do like a different kind of gate or some air, get some airflow back there because, and that might help dry it out. I don't know.
1: Yeah, some chimneys.
0: Airflow would.
1: Chimney into the ground and then fill it with the turfus.
0: Yeah. I know David, for a previous producer of ours, Mr. Quincy, did a job for him where, you know, you just basically get like post hole diggers or dig straight down, however you can dig straight down, and then just fill it up with that turfus and it'll dry it out. Because, I mean, like today looked pretty stagnant when I rode over the bridge there. So if it's not windy enough, just changing your gates probably not going to make much of a difference.
2: Yeah.
0: But it's always good to have good air movement around your house in general, for mold and other things. Yeah, keep insects down.
2: And yeah, the mosquitoes is what actually triggered me to think about that. There's, when I go back there, it's kind of on three sides. You got walls, and then I got the air conditioning dripping right in between, and it just kind of stays wet.
1: Just need to control that water a little bit better.
2: Okay.
1: You know, you could just direct it away from the house.
0: That's an
1: extra piece of PVC, run it out towards, I assume, a fence line.
2: Yeah.
1: Exactly. You know, run it over to your neighbor's house. I mean,
0: that's
2: a trough in between. So yeah. I guess that's what it's for.
1: Like a swale. Yeah.
0: Yeah. That was step one of mine because my air conditioning thing used to kind of come drip down straight by the house. So I put exactly what you did.
1: I put a 90 on there.
0: Put a 90 and moved it out and actually have it going towards a magnolia tree so it gets a little water, but it's still wet enough there where I have that turfus there too because I have two units and one of them's like dripping all the time. So anyway, yeah, that's very important. And be careful with like your wooden fence. Make sure that's got some termite protection around it if it's need be. You don't want to get like termites where they can climb in the wooden fence and go over to your house and get into your house like a bridge, make a bridge for them.
2: Yeah. Okay.
0: Is it treated or not treated wood? Or?
2: Yeah, it's treated.
0: Oh, okay.
2: Treated.
0: That's good.
1: But there's two types of treatments too.
0: Okay.
1: There's ground contact and then there's surface contact. So the ground contact, like the type two, which is twice as expensive, is almost termite resistant.
0: Right. Okay.
1: You know, moisture resistant and everything else.
0: Okay.
1: The type one is what they use like on deck boards and stuff. It's not quite as resistant.
0: Okay. Mr. David Tees providing a little.
1: Speaking of termites, have you seen a lot of swarms this year?
0: I've seen some and I definitely hear about them being in the business I'm in.
1: Yeah.
0: But, I think it was just so dry. It wasn't like we had that one rain weekend and a sporadic rain across the low country. So some people that were swarming at different times, they usually come off that rain. Have you seen or heard?
1: My house is notorious for the swarms, you know, and then they come up through the floorboards a little bit.
0: Right.
1: You know, because my house is old. And this year, like, I saw two termites in the house. That was it.
0: Well, that's a good thing.
1: Yes.
0: Maybe some of that stuff you put in house working.
1: Yeah, stuff I get at possums.
0: Oh, there you go. All right. Well, sounds like we've got the music going. This is the Garden Clinic. Give us a call, 843-556-1250. 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
3: 1250 WTMA. We're back with more of the Garden Clinic. Once again, here's Bill Lansom Scribner.
0: All right, we're back. Boy, came back quick. Didn't even catch me off guard. It's Mr. David Tees, Clean Cut and Lawn Maintenance Incorporated. I'm Bill Lansom Scribner from Possums, and that's Bill West from WTMA. Bill always has some good questions for us. Just want to mention a few things. I mean, you know, chinch bugs, they're out big time. They love the dry weather. You don't have any, what did you say?
1: There goes my field report.
0: Oh, okay.
1: Walked all over it.
0: Yeah, the chinch bugs are out there. So, you know, fleas have been real bad. You got the mosquitoes now. You got the fire ants. You got the wasp. Get a lot of calls for people with wasp and flies. Flies come out with the rain and people going outside barbecuing. I guess mainly around, you hear about it more right around the 4th of July, but also the fruit flies and drain flies inside the house, with people bring, going to the farmer's market or whatever, bringing in vegetables, eating a lot of vegetables and fruit during the week. Japanese beetles, do you see, is that in your field report?
1: I haven't seen a lot yet. Usually I see them around my lights at the house.
0: Yeah.
1: At night when we come home from something, and not lately.
0: Not lately.
1: Maybe because of the drought.
0: It sounded like it was sporadic. To me, it was sporadic. I don't know, in my stores, I know, you know, we had people with them, but it wasn't like some years we get, you know, pictures sent to us with, you know, 30 Japanese beetles on one little piece of crepe myrtle or something.
1: Yeah.
0: Got to give the crepe myrtles props, man. Those things jam.
1: They are pretty this year.
0: They're about on their weaning thing, winding down. But
1: right. They're beautiful. Yeah, they're dropping the flowers now.
0: Yeah.
2: I have another question. Is there a way to promote, is there a good fertilizer to help promote the flowering? Because I haven't had much flowering, unless it all hit when I was out of town for a week.
0: No. Yeah, crepe myrtles bloom on new wood, so that's why a lot of people prune them back to create that new wood. But the best thing is to fertilize them. If you fertilize them, like right now, like when I was in Hilton Head, there were certain crepe myrtles on our property that we would go in right now and kind of what they call tip prune. We just cut off the spent flowers and then fertilize it again, and it'd get another flush of growth, and then it would flower again. So you can extend the bloom that way. You can get extra blooms, and you can, and some of them we would like, you would tip prune like 20% of them, and then the next week you tip prune 20% more, and 20% more. So you had a continuous, you elongated their bloom period, and you fertilize them.
2: I did cut it back to wood this year because I think I mentioned last year it was just getting huge. Almost it felt like it was too big for the whole yard. So cut it back, but it looks fantastic and green right now. Just hadn't seen any flowering yet.
0: That's weird. Is it in the is it in full sun?
2: Yeah.
0: That's strange.
1: Fertility.
0: To me.
1: It's got to be fertility. Where are you up north?
2: We're West Ashley.
1: West Ashley.
2: Yeah.
1: Yeah, I would check the fertility.
0: Yeah, okay. Give us some 1709. But, yeah, I mean, still, I mean, if you cut it back and it sent out new growth, new shoots.
2: That looks great. So there's some, I mean, I saw one. Maybe it's ready to pop.
0: Yeah. Now, there are later bloomers. What, right. Do you know
1: there's
0: what color it is?
1: Bloom until
2: it's
1: August.
2: A white one.
0: Okay, well, white.
2: Or white.
0: The white's already been out there.
2: Maybe. Yeah.
0: If it's a, if it's Natchez, does it have like cinnamon colored bark or whatever?
2: No, I think it's pretty much whitish bark, but yeah. it's pretty mature. Maybe it is lavender. I don't know. Come to think of it, it hadn't really bloomed too much here this year yet.
0: Well, keep an eye on it because it might have been affected. Did you water during the drought period at all, or much or any
2: not
0: or
2: much.
0: Not much?
2: Not much.
0: I know you didn't, Bill. Come on. Okay, well, not much. Yeah, right.
2: I tried to hit it with a hose a little bit.
0: Yeah.
2: Which is also something kind of amazing. I noticed just like Monday, because I left and hadn't done any watering or didn't have any watering going on when I was gone. So we had patches, but it's pretty much, even with a little bit of rain from the last few days, I'm surprised how fast it's coming back.
0: Yeah, it's amazing. One of my neighbors has new zoysia, and I guess he goes out of town a lot or something, but it'll turn look dead, you know, one day I walk by, and then we have a rain, and it looks just perked back up, right back up. But you lost your persimmon tree and all like that because of the drought,
2: yeah,
0: right?
2: Yeah, it was just it was small.
0: Yeah.
2: It was struggling to begin with, but
0: oh, well, that's funny. Anyway, not funny, but yeah. Okay, back. You got to, you know, if you haven't pruned your azaleas and camellias, you got to mention that again. We're still in July, so might as well mention that one more time.
1: And feed them.
0: It's that time. And feed them, definitely.
1: After you prune them, feed them.
0: And if you prune them severely, make sure they got good mulch or wetting agent or something to keep them hydrated, because that sun beating down on the soil that was protected by the foliage that you just pruned off is dried
1: out
0: quicker.
1: That's one thing I see, though, is a lot of landscapers blow a lot of leaves into the azalea bushes, especially if you have a big patch of them.
0: All right.
1: So make sure those leaves aren't building up around the stems and stuff.
0: Yeah.
1: Clean them out.
0: Yeah, that's a big problem. See a lot of dead azaleas because of that.
1: Yep.
0: Yep. Moles are always out there. Mower blades, we kind of mentioned. Dave and I were talking about that before the show. And then look at your trees getting that hurricane time. So if you have any tree work, you better call before the cone is upon us.
1: And there's one they'll be watching right now down in Florida. I think they've named it Tropical Storm Debbie.
0: But it's not supposed to come this way, right? Is that the one?
1: We're in the area.
0: Okay.
1: There's a very good chance.
0: Okay. Huh.
1: People stirred up.
2: That's got to cross a lot of land first.
1: It's crossing the land now in Florida. Yeah. It's going across central Florida, and then it's going to pop out into the Atlantic. Then it's going to come up the coastline.
0: Around. Okay. I didn't see
1: so
0: that.
1: So as it comes up the coastline, it's building more strength.
0: And, of course, the water is very warm.
1: And the water is very warm.
0: Yep. So, something to look for. Yeah. So that's amazing how many dead trees. I know you drive around a lot all over. I mean, I see so many dead trees that are, I mean, some of them are like right on major roads, like Folly Road or whatever, so 17. And I mean, it's dangerous, you know? I mean, those trees, gravity's going to take hold sooner or later.
1: Yeah.
0: I mean, they're going to have mushrooms or something. Something's going to.
1: One of our neighbors had a tree go down and took out half the porch and everything else on Magnolia.
0: That was in that little storm?
1: Yeah, that was that storm, and then you saw that one on Rutledge.
0: Yep.
1: And those are just the ones that were reported. You know, how many are not reported?
0: Right. And so how many are still standing waiting
1: for? How many are just an accident waiting to happen?
0: So, yeah, so was the tree that fell in off my magnolia, did they ever determine, was there like, well, I know that I heard there's winds like 50, 60 miles an hour. Was it that, or was it like a little microburst type thing?
1: It was just uprooted. Yeah. I think it was a microburst.
0: Yeah. So was the tree healthy before? Did you notice?
1: Well, that's subjective.
0: Right.
1: What we can see from the outside, yes, it appeared to have been healthy, but when the roots popped up, they were pretty stunted because it's right next to a major, you know, Magnolia Road.
0: Right, right.
1: So there's a lot of traffic and fumes and gas and all
0: no
1: that.
0: No real root system to,
1: exactly.
0: To hold it in.
1: Exactly.
0: Like half of his root system be gone.
1: Yeah. Huh. So, yeah, those roots head towards the street, then they turn, come back towards the house. So one side is structurally sound, the other side's not structurally sound.
0: Right, and that's one thing to consider in your yard. You know, if you live on a marsh or something like that, you know, your roots aren't growing out into the marsh because it's salty. Because it's salty, so they're not going to probably grow there. So you need to think about that,
1: yeah.
0: You know. If it's, you got to, yeah, don't build that patio right on the, right under the tree by the marsh,
1: or the
0: cut
1: dock,
0: all the roots.
1: The nice new dock.
0: Cut all the roots that doesn't have any on one side because the marsh is there, and then you cut the roots on the other side to put your nice little patio or a little fire pit or something like that.
1: Hardscaping, yeah.
0: Yeah, and then all of a sudden you've pretty much made a death wish for your tree.
1: Because what you see, I think with trees, is what you see above ground is technically supposed to be equal to what's below ground.
0: Yeah.
1: They're in balance.
0: Right, but it's like all the limbs and roots, it doesn't mean, right, yeah, so, yep. I mean, talk about that even with turf, you know, if you have taller grass, you usually have bigger
1: deeper,
0: roots.
1: Deeper roots.
0: Yeah.
1: Deeper roots are healthier.
0: Yes, yes. 843-556-1250. We are here to take your call, 843-556-1250. Give us a call. That's Mr. David T's Clean Cut Lawn Maintenance Incorporated. I'm Bill Lampson, Scrivener from Possums Landscape and Pest Control Supply. And I guess if I didn't step all over Mr. Tease's field report, we'll hear from him in a minute.
1: You did.
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0: All right, we're back. This is the Garden Clinic. That's Bill West, WTMA. That's Mr. David Tease, Clean Cut Lawn Maintenance Incorporated. I'm Bill Amston, Scrivener for Possums. And give us a call, 843-556-1250, 843-556-1250. One thing I've noticed, too, and getting a lot of calls about is with the rain, and so we had some heavy rains in different areas, like real heavy, like Terry, who's on the show regularly. I mean, he had 3.8 inches of rain one day. He's up off of Dorchester Road, and then like the next week he texted me he had another inch plus rain. Just depends on where you are, but you know, a lot of casual invaders that are getting that are stuff that really don't affect you. They're not like termites that affect your house like that, but you know, earwigs and stuff that normally would stay outside with your mulch or whatever start to come inside. So something to think about if you have those. You know, you might need to perimeter treat your house, or roaches will come into your house because of the wet.
1: Palmetto bugs.
0: Yeah, with small birds, I guess. I guess because I treat my house, I don't really ever see them anymore.
1: You want to see some big ones, go to India.
0: India.
1: They have some big cockroaches over there that fly.
0: Yeah, well, those fly.
1: You'll be outside eating, you know, your rice and stuff.
0: Eating your rice.
1: All of a sudden, it's like a hummingbird's coming in. Crash.
0: Huh.
1: They're huge.
0: I mean, I assume I'm not downtown at night much anymore like I was in my 20s or whatever, but, you know, I imagine you get near their sewers and stuff like that downtown, you probably still see a lot of the old big palmetto bugs. But
1: yeah,
0: another thing is the old rats, always ever present in the low country.
1: I caught one the other day.
0: A rat?
1: Yes, I did.
0: With a trap?
1: With a trap in my shop, in my garage at home.
0: Well, that was pretty satisfying.
1: Fortunately, my wife had to listen in the morning, so she freaks out. But I used your peanut butter bait.
0: Yeah.
1: That comes in the syringe.
0: No, it wasn't peanut butter. It was probably bacon.
1: Bacon.
0: Yeah.
1: And then I used the Tomcat.
0: Yeah.
1: And it caught that little nasty T-Rex thing. Yeah.
0: Yeah. Huh.
1: Very effective.
0: Yeah.
1: I checked the traps last night when I was cooking.
0: The bacon, a lot of, I mean, now with peanut allergies, old things with rats and mice was, you know, bait with peanut butter. So now the professionals are moving away for that, because if they're doing like a
1: residential
0: yeah, or kindergarten or nursery school,
1: you're gonna
0: or
1: tell me the rats have peanut butter allergies?
0: No, I don't think they're worried about the rats having them, but the, you know, the kids in there might have it.
1: Why is that?
0: It's just, it's pretty serious. I mean, I deal with a lot of school districts.
1: We had one kid that was allergic to one thing: bees.
0: Yeah, bees.
1: So he carried an EpiPen. No, it was back in the 50s and 60s. He carried an EpiPen. That was it. Everybody else ate peanut butter and jelly sandwiches every day.
0: Right. Yeah.
2: We didn't have any of these problems.
0: I don't know what.
2: I'm showing my age, but you know.
0: No, I mean that's true. I mean wasp and
2: there has to be
0: fire ants are very. There are a lot of people with they get that anaphylactic shock or whatever right. with fire ants and stuff. So
2: there has to be some environmental or some chemical thing that's happened over the last 40 years that's causing these children to be so sensitive to everything.
0: And it's, a lot of it, I think, is in the old days, A, they might not have been able to trace it back to peanut butter, say, or B, nowadays, like if you're in a room of 100 and one person in that room doesn't like the color blue, there won't be any blue in the room. We go to the minority. We don't, if one right. person doesn't like it, we don't do it. We don't have, peanuts on the airlines because there might be one person on that airline that.
2: Right.
0: So, and before, you just had peanuts and, everybody walked on and off the plane with no problem.
2: Exactly.
0: And smoking a cigarette while they're walking on and off the plane.
2: We smoked on the planes when I was a kid.
0: Yeah. So.
2: Smoking on the plane.
0: So, things have changed. Things are,
2: But well, I'm talking about the health issue. There's something.
0: Well, it's like autism. I never heard of autism growing right. up, and now it's very common.
2: We had one of those.
0: Yeah.
2: Growing up, we had one kid like that.
0: Yeah.
2: We had one Down syndrome.
0: Right.
2: That was it.
0: Right. So, it's I think with a lot of the media and what have you, you just hear a lot more about it.
2: Right.
0: So
2: well, no, I agree.
0: There might not be any more numbers than it ever was. It's just you hear about it now.
2: I don't know.
0: Yeah. I don't know. 843-556. If you have a garden question, let's go back to the garden.
2: We're not going to talk health anymore.
0: If you're riding by and you're looking at a tree and it's like dead at the tips, that's a good sign that, it's in bad health. You need to make sure you, or if you see like mushrooms around the base of it, like where they might be attached to the roots and stuff, that's a good sign. You might want to get a tree care professional out there and take a look at it and see, exactly what's going on. See a lot of it, then that's where it starts to decline from the tips, and it starts to die out, and then you have a dead tree. So, good time to give the old super garden hero or somebody.
2: A lot of borer damage lately.
0: Yeah.
2: I was on a maple too.
0: That's very common.
2: Yeah. Took that poor maple out.
0: Maples are not really greatly zoned for this area.
2: Well, 10 years ago, I tried to tell them, "Let me treat this tree, and it'll probably last another 20 years." Oh no, it's too expensive. But, okay, well. It's going to cost you more for me to take it down now.
0: Yeah. Was it in full sun or partial sun?
2: No, full sun.
0: Yeah, they don't like that here.
2: Yeah.
0: It's funny. They came out with those ones that were supposedly acclimated to here, and then they all of a sudden, like, every architect was putting them in parking lot islands and all like that, and they were all dying as quick as they were putting them in.
2: Yeah.
0: Maples up north, fine. Down here, you got to have them protected in a and have some moisture
2: like in a
0: for
2: swampy
0: them.
2: Shaded area.
0: Yeah, it's a good place for them. You can see them along the side of the road and stuff like that in low areas. 843-556-1250 the number to call. You're gonna enlighten us on your chinch bug story?
2: I will.
0: All right, what do you got?
2: So you know how dry it was, we've talked about that already, and I have a customer, West Ashley.
0: Okay.
2: Older neighborhood yard I've done for many years. She goes to North Carolina. She has a little cabin up there.
0: Nice.
2: So I go to her yard 2 weeks ago before the rain started.
0: Right.
2: And the chinch bugs are very active in her backyard.
0: Okay.
2: I mean, it was almost like they were doing a pattern. It was really, there were like some squares. And then there were, the half round area as they move, out.
0: Right, from the starting point.
2: So from the
0: sunniest part of the yard, probably.
2: I called her up and I said, hey, let's get these under control. Well, I don't want to spend the money. Okay, well, let me turn your irrigation system on. Oh, no. What if it doesn't turn off? I go, it's an automatic system. You have it checked every year. It should be fine. But one of your neighbors who's always over here watching me work when you're gone, he can check on it, make sure it turns. Oh, no, I don't want to spend the money on the water.
0: Okay.
2: I'm like, okay, well, now half your yard is gone in the backyard. Because of chinch bugs.
0: Right.
2: Which could have probably, they would have been slowed down or prevented to begin with.
0: Yeah.
2: So it's just.
0: Well, and I know one product you use a lot of, that Mosquito Pro, will take care of chinch bugs. And it's not super expensive or anything.
2: No.
0: Way cheaper than sod. And then
1: Well, it's a lot easier to put on. You don't have to push a spreader back and forth. You just stand there with a hose, spray away.
0: Spray away. And that'll get mosquitoes, chinch bugs, army worms.
1: Yep.
0: And a bunch of other critters, you know, from fleas to roaches to everything else.
1: I've had good control with the Mosquito Pro out on the island. That house I've done for years, it had a huge mosquito problem. And this year, I'm sure part of it's because it was so dry.
0: And windy. It's windy forever.
1: It's been windy out on the beach. Yeah. But this house is two blocks off the beach.
0: Right.
1: And the backyard is heavily landscaped. I've got 10 magnolias.
0: Low air movement back to what we were talking about.
1: There's
0: with
1: no
0: Bill
1: air
0: Hall.
1: Back there. Yeah. I have 10 magnolias back there. I've got 8 palm trees back there because they don't like their neighbors behind
0: right.
1: me.
0: Right. Well, that's good.
1: Common.
0: Yeah.
1: You know,
0: nothing
1: so,
0: wrong with that. Uh-oh.
1: Excuse
0: cough
1: me.
0: Break.
1: I'm sorry. I couldn't hit the button fast enough. My unprofessional on my part.
0: Go ahead. So.
1: But anyways, with the Mosquito Pro this year, I haven't had one mosquito, and I've mowed that house every week for 8 weeks while they're out of town.
0: Nice.
1: Normally, we just do some other work and fertilization and stuff when they're in town. He mows it himself.
0: There you go. But you kept the mosquitoes out, and I'm sure the neighbors appreciate that.
1: Kept the skeeters out.
0: I'm sure the neighbors appreciate that.
1: I haven't seen mosquito control out like I used to. I mean, I used to see those guys out every day spraying ditches and standing water and stuff like that. I haven't seen them out as much.
0: Huh.
1: Once their budget's been cut or...
0: Yeah, they might be getting out super early with this heat.
1: That could be.
0: Yeah.
1: But there used to be a crop duster
0: that
1: did the marshes, especially out on the islands, Solomon's Island, Isle of Palms.
0: Right.
1: Hamlin Sound. You know, you'd see that driving across the connector.
0: Right.
1: You know.
0: Don't see them.
1: I haven't seen a crop duster in 5 years.
0: Well, some of that might be back to what we were talking about before, too. Well, cost and just... Some people, you know, if they're crop dusting their boat or something that's out on their dock or whatever. Somebody's out there fishing and they get crop dusted. That's even though, like, most of what they're going over the marsh with is like methaprene or whatever. It's a growth regulator.
1: Growth
0: it affects
1: regulator.
0: The larva.
1: It's not going to affect your boat.
0: Right. But, you know, people are very sensitive to things like that. So, yeah. And they might be coming in at night and dropping it with drones at night. Who knows?
1: 556-1250 is our phone number. Answer your questions about things that grow and things that don't.
0: Yeah.
1: This is strange today.
0: What's that?
1: Are we broadcasting at all?
0: Usually
1: we have one or two phone calls by now. Who's going to break the ice?
0: Yeah. Break it right at 10 till.
1: 10 till.
0: Pardon time.
1: Yeah.
0: How about, so we hadn't heard from somebody I was thinking of the other day, old Wendy. You know, she's usually talking about the figs and the pecans and living off the land. So
1: right.
0: Fig season kind of came and went without a call from Wendy. Kind of surprised.
1: Okay.
0: But
1: the figs are just starting to get looking good.
0: Really? Mine are about done. Yeah, mine are about
1: done. You're done?
0: Yeah.
1: You have the turkey?
0: Yep, brown turkey.
1: Brown turkey?
0: Yep. And I did water some, apparently not quite enough. Some, you know, they were... I had other people call me saying they didn't get them, didn't have any figs at all. And I attribute that to the drought.
1: I do have some good news for you.
0: You got a grapefruit.
1: We have some grapefruits.
0: There you go.
1: They're about a little bit bigger than a billiard ball right now.
0: Okay.
1: So they're right on track again.
0: Good.
1: The rain really helped.
0: Good, yeah.
1: Not as many as last year, but we're going to have some grapefruits for you and my friends.
0: There you go. All right, great. All right, let's go to Charles. Charles, thanks for breaking the ice on the Garden Clinic.
8: All right, well, two items. First of all, I want to thank you guys for being on. Although you may not be getting a lot of calls today, and I'm the one breaking the ice, I've been listening, and there are a lot of people out there listening.
0: There are? You think?
8: We pick up a lot of pointers by just listening. So I want to thank you for being here and do not feel like you're alone, because I wish there's some way you could measure your audience, but I'm not sure if you can do that. But I usually listen. So first of all, thank you.
0: All right. Thank you for thanking us.
8: Stench bugs.
0: Okay.
8: Now, you talk about killing those. Is any kind of a lawn insect killer, do they get stench bugs, or do you need something specific for a stench bug?
0: I mean, there's most of the broad spectrum type products will cover chinch bugs. You know, they're very small. They're easy to control. The biggest thing is identifying them and controlling them. and using something to control them. Like, a lot of people think it's just dry areas, so they just start watering more. I see that all the time. A sprinkler set up right in middle of an area that's getting waylaid with chinch bugs, and it's kind of like, you're not doing it quite right. Or a lot of people think it's fungus, and then they treat with a fungicide, and that's not going to help much. So anything like... Well, I know David used a lot of this Mosquito Pro. That's something you just hook up to your hose, and it kills a broad spectrum thing. So does like Above and Below is a product we sell that covers them. Bifenthrin is a product that will cover them.
1: Traditional spreadable products.
0: Too. Yeah, spreadable and sprayable. Yeah,
1: and sprayable.
0: Yeah, we got it. Yeah. I mean, at our store and any other store probably has 10 or plus products that'll kill chinch bugs. And
8: Mosquito Pro, is that good for other kind of insects like grubs and ticks and fleas?
0: Ticks and fleas, yes. Grubs, they're in the ground, and that product's not going to go into the ground so good, but it would treat like the adult form, like when the beetle comes out, it'll kill those.
8: Okay. Good deal.
0: And then we have like Above and Below that would kill both. If you want to get both of them, it's called Above and Below. There's two active ingredients. One stays above the ground and one kills the stuff below the ground, and that would kill the grubs.
1: Hence the name.
0: Yep.
1: Above and Below.
0: That's right.
1: You're a genius.
0: I didn't name that one.
8: Is that a granular or a liquid?
0: That's a granular. That's a granular.
8: Okay.
0: And then, so chinch bugs, just to keep you on the phone a little longer, chinch bugs like the hottest part of the yard. So they, there's a fungus in the soil that manages the chinch bugs. And when that fungus dries out again in the hottest part of your yard, then the chinch bugs come out. So you usually don't have chinch bugs in shady areas at all. And if you want to save on chemical, you can treat just the sunnier areas. Like usually a lot of times you'll see them by driveways or sidewalks, or it doesn't matter if it's a sunny yard, the sunny spot in your yard where you got trees all around, but one spot gets a bunch of sun, that spot's going to have chinch bugs. And then the worst thing I see is like, just walk through my neighborhood this morning, see like, chinch bugs affect the area. And if people don't control it right away. Like one of my neighbors now has like crabgrass all in that area. So, and Bermuda grass. Bermuda, so they have opportunistic weeds. The spurge will jump in there. A lot of the opportunistic weeds will jump in there. And then you're trying to control those and trying to do that in the heat of the summer, which is not always.
1: It's like a circular firing squad. It just never ends.
0: Some control products you can use in the heat of the summer, but some you're not supposed to. So above 85 degrees and stuff. So it's important to get on top of them. Yes.
8: Okay, now the chinch bugs normally start in one place and expand.
0: Exactly.
8: Spotty around the yard.
0: Well, they can come out spotty. If it's sunny in a lot of areas, they can kind of pop up multiple places.
8: Yeah. Okay.
0: Well, and usually St. Augustine grass. I assume you have St. Augustine grass?
8: No, I have Empire Zorgia.
0: Okay.
8: And I do not have any yet. I'm just trying to be cautious.
0: Yeah, Zorgia, we have seen some jump on the Zoysia. It's funny, Zoysia, a long time ago, they used to talk about the way it kept silicone in the soil. This is getting a little probably technical than most people want to get. But the silica, whatever, would help prevent some insects. But as Zoysia is replacing a lot of St. Augustine in the landscape, the chinch bugs got to eat something. So we are starting to see some people.
1: Yeah, everything adapts.
0: Yeah. Yep, yep. That's why they get resistant to certain pest controls products and stuff. Yep, yep. So,
1: good call, Charles.
0: Thanks for breaking the ice, Charles. Good to know, and thanks for the thanks.
8: Okay, bye-bye.
0: Thanks for coming in. Take care. Have a good one. Stay hydrated. That's so important.
1: Yes.
0: My brother, being retired, was doing the retired thing and playing golf the other day in the heat. Not here, but up in Seneca. And one of his buddies had to pull out after seven holes for he was puking and just going out with the heat stroke.
1: That's the danger sign right there. Yeah. If they're starting to puke, you got to get them in shade and cool them off.
0: All right, give us a call, 843-556-1250. This is the Big Talker. It's WTMA.
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27: 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We're back with more of the Garden Clinic. Once again, here's Bill Lanson Scribner.
0: All right, we're back. And when I say we're back, I'm talking about Mr. David T's Clean Cut Lawn Maintenance Incorporated. I'm Bill Lanson Scribner from Possums Landscape and Pest Control Supply. And that's Bill West. The voice you hear is he's from WTMA and always has good questions for the like other homeowners have. He has that homeowner angle, you know? So, you have any openings at the clean cut lawn?
1: Maybe one, but I've got to go look at a new property this afternoon, so maybe not.
0: Oh.
1: 843-870-0763.
0: That's the number to call you?
1: 870-0763.
0: Right there at the clean cut lawn.
1: Because this property may not work out.
0: Right.
1: You know, that way they got to fit into my package.
0: Where is this?
1: West Ashley.
0: West Ashley, okay.
1: Yeah, only West Ashley.
0: West Ashley's wild, man. I tell you, it's wild. I guess with the different water things and all, but man, all of a sudden you can be driving West Ashley, it'd be sunny and clear, and then all of a sudden, boom, big rain. And that can happen Mount Pleasant or anywhere else, but it's just seems like I've been hearing a lot of lightning and stuff. West Ashley, and we have a store in West Ashley that might have a lot of product outside. That all of a sudden it's like, oh no, we better
1: it's
0: get that product
1: moist.
0: There. Yeah. Yeah, you can find me. I'm Bill M. Scribner with Possums. You can find me at possumsupply.com. I have something there you can go to the tab called Horticulture Hotline. It has a lot of tips of kind of what's going on right now in the Lowcountry. It might help you prevent having something like chinch bugs or army worms that you might can control them easy, but the residual effect of having those weeds move in can be a real pain in the grass, as they say, a pain in the grass. Check out the River Dogs tonight. You might see Bill West there. And this is the Big Talker. It's WTMA.
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13: From ABC News, I'm Brian Clark. More than 100 million people in the United States under alerts or advisories for hazardous air.
16: A little bit scary, a little dangerous. I didn't know the smoke had come so far from Canada.
13: Kevin Wilson's in New York City, and ABC's Morgan Norwood says the impact from those wildfires in Canada has affected people in the U.S. from the upper Midwest into the Northeast.
17: Experts say this isn't just wood smoke. As the nearly 900 wildfires grow in Canada, the fires torching cars and homes, sending harmful particles pouring into the air, some even likening days of exposure to smoking several cigarettes per day. The health impact already showing up in emergency rooms. The Cleveland Clinic reporting a 10% increase in patients seeking care for smoke-related breathing problems.
13: The clinic's Dr. Jason Milk explained some symptoms.
18: So they're feeling really short of breath, heavy on the chest, and they can't breathe.
13: President Trump has threatened sanctions against Canada as a result. The U.S. military hit targets in Iran for the seventh consecutive night, and Iran's deputy foreign minister says the memorandum of understanding with the U.S. is over. At least 10 people have been killed in ICE enforcement operations during President Trump's second term. That included a man earlier this week in Maine, and there were protests on Friday.
19: Growing outrage in Maine. Hundreds congregated outside an ICE facility Friday protesting the shooting death of a Colombian man earlier this week. 25-year-old Johan Sebastian Guerrero was stopped and ultimately shot and killed by an ICE agent, even though officials say he was not the intended target.
20: It seems apparent that these people, the ICE people, are not trained the way they should be, and we don't need them in Maine.
13: ABC's Ike Ajachi. Taylor Fresh Foods says it's removing all iceberg lettuce from central Mexico from the U.S. amid the ongoing cyclosporiasis outbreak. You're listening to ABC.
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13: Flooding in the Texas Hill Country is blamed for at least two deaths. Several hundred people had to be rescued, and now a massive cleanup operation is over. Some people lost everything, like their homes.
24: It just makes me think about like all the memories I have here with my family, my friends. And it's so sad that such a beautiful home.
13: Governor Greg Abbott said Friday,
29: it will open the door to federal relief to assist in the rebuilding of this region.
13: Referring to his major disaster declaration. The Florida Department of Law Enforcement continues to investigate a Thursday ambush when three deputies came under fire as they responded to a domestic violence call, says ABC's Victor Okendo.
30: Deputies arriving on scene Thursday morning, searching for their suspect, Chris Machowski, after his ex-girlfriend told police she had escaped hostage captivity, allegedly zip-tied and held at gunpoint for hours. One deputy hit in the hand, quickly falling to the ground. A second deputy shot before he could step out of his car. A third deputy shooting Machowski multiple times. He was later pronounced dead at the hospital.
13: The two officers who were hit are expected to recover. Two U.S. Forest Service workers are safe after they were held hostage at gunpoint in a forest in far northern California for hours, allegedly by a father and son. The two were rescued on Friday. The father and son have been arrested. I'm Brian Clark, ABC News.
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2: Hey, thank you so much for joining us today. I am Luann Fulmer here with my friend Adam Curran, founder of Curran Financial Partners, and he is passionate about helping retirees. 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And remember, retireyall.com is the website. We'll be talking about the Retire Y'all Planning Kit. That's something that you can get today. Complimentary. And Adam, you were telling me that you usually save what you want to talk about on the air in your email, but you can't find it.
5: Yeah, well, I never use a script.
2: Yes.
5: For better or for worse, more worse than better. And then if you were ever to look over my shoulder and look at my email, thank God it's written digitally, because it looks like the random thoughts of like a serial killer. And before the internet, it would be like some weirdo, like writing a list with lipstick in a basement or something. Like, it's just a random trains of thought. I'm looking at my email right now. Why CPI is crap? Why PE ratios are crap? If you don't want to own it now, if you wouldn't buy it now, you shouldn't own it now. Coca-Cola is woke. Buy more RC. Like, just where's this stuff coming from? And it's typically like the train of thought I have while taking the garbage out, right? Or showering, or, you know, my morning constitution, what have you. Sorry to get too graphic. Radio being theater of the mind. These are the only times I have the ability to think.
2: You're right? Alone, right?
5: If I'm not in those conditions, it's like, get me more milk, make me waffles, make me a bagel. How do you want your bagel? I want one cream cheese. I want one buttered. There's too much butter. There's too little cream cheese. Stop fighting.
2: Yes.
5: Don't hurt yourself. Don't destroy our personal property. The destruction of personal property is the one that really grinds my gears. My freaking kids get bored and they just go to breaking stuff.
2: Aww.
5: And it's like, come on, y'all. Like, you got a park in front of your house. I live right on a park, Luann.
2: Oh.
5: Right in front of a playground with a huge pirate ship.
2: Oh, cool.
5: Children travel from all across the Lowcountry to visit the playground in front of my house. Literally, a stone's throw away. I can throw a stone and hit the pirate ship from my front yard.
2: And
5: do you think kids want to play pirate ship?
2: No.
5: No, they want to break our stuff.
2: Oh my goodness. They're bored with it. It's right there.
5: Exactly. As Dave Ramsey says, you eat enough lobster, it all starts to taste
2: rough. Exactly. Yep.
5: And so is the biggest conundrum.

0: conundrum Claire and I have in our life, right? Like,
1: Yes.
0: my parents said no to me because they had to, not because they were like, yeah, let's teach this boy discipline. And like, with all due respect, it's not like I was born in the gutter. I was comfortably lower middle class. But they said no to a lot of things because it was like a matter of like, yes, we can't afford the $150 size 7 basketball shoes.
1: Yes.
0: Or do pay less this week. All right. Anyways, so one of the emails I want to riff on real quickly, because I see this happening all too often. And by the way, before I go into this, we wrote the first and only book ever penned about retiring in the great state of South Carolina. We give it away for free. And if you have intentions on retiring in the state of South Carolina, or you're already retired in the state of South Carolina, you would be absolutely crazy not to read the 90-page book specifically designed for you. There are a certain set of circumstances that individuals in South Carolina need to be mindful of that people on the other side of the country, in the Republic of California or Connecticut or Ohio, don't need to be conscious of. And by the way, I wrote the book on retiring in the state of California as well. It's one page. Actually, it's two pages. It's dedicated to my family. And then page one says, leave. Leave. Want to live a happy life? Leave this godforsaken state. And I don't care if you're the fourth largest economy in the world. Like, I hear that from all my California people. Like, we're the fourth largest economy in the world. Oh, yeah. Would you invent, like, Google? Was that you? Were you responsible for the invention of Google and thereby YouTube and Silicon Valley? And oh, by the way, why do you have an application that you could download on your phone that keeps track of bum feces? Where does that measure in the human experience? So you should pick up that book. And for all my friends in Georgia, in North Carolina, in Tennessee, throughout the whole nation, even California, we wrote a book for you too. You would never know it, Luann. We have like a couple dozen clients in California. I
1: What?
0: wonder if they listen to the
1: Oh,
0: whole radio shtick. Maybe, maybe not.
1: I bet they do.
0: I bet you they listen to it and like, yes, he's not wrong. That's all accurate. I've got the app.
1: Yeah.
0: So we wrote a book for you too. That one's called The Power of a Plan, Your Politically Incorrect Guide to Worry for Retirement. So the financial concept number 843-300-1182, 843-300-1182. 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So the concept I wanted to dig into today is sometimes people, because they've owned something for a long time, fall into the pattern of holding it. When if I were to give them a pile of money, a fresh pile of money with a clean slate, and say, would you buy this again if I gave you this money? And unequivocally, the response is no, I would not buy this again. But they continue to hold the asset because, I don't know, nostalgia, romanticism, laziness. If I sell it, I might have a capital gain that I have to realize. If I sell it, I'll have to talk to a real estate agent. If I sell it, then I wouldn't know what I would do with the money after selling it. And if you unpack that equation just in reverse, right? So you got a rental property. I see this all the time, right? All my real estate investors perk up right now. Listen to this. You'll encounter someone. And they'll talk about their rental property. And I'll say, what's it worth? And they'll say it's worth four, I could sell it for 400,000 bucks. Right. And I'll say, okay, what are you getting in rent? And they'll say, I can't do this math off the top of my head. They'll say, I'm getting $1,000 a month. Right. So most real estate investors are going to operate on a 10-month calendar year, right? Because one month is going to go towards taxes and insurance, and one month is going to go towards maintenance and upkeep, right? So let's just set 2 months of rent on fire because I'm ultimately going to need that money for maintenance, taxes, insurance, all that, okay? So you take $1,000 a month times 10 months, and then you divide that, so $10,000 a year of rental income, potentially. that's if nothing else goes wrong, HVAC units, all this other stuff can eat all the rental income up. So congratulations, if you could sell that property for $400,000 and you're generating $10,000 a year of interest, you just got yourself a whopping interest of 2.5%. We see this, Luann, all the time. Now, why are yields so low? Well, one reason is because they probably didn't buy the property for $400,000. They might have only bought the property for $150,000 or $100,000. That's how good the real estate markets have been in South Carolina, especially on the coasts. So it's important we reflect on, if you were to sell this asset, stock, cryptocurrency, we see it with cryptocurrency all the time. People who are have gotten really, really rich buying a meme coin or something.
1: Hmm.
0: Like, would you buy it again? Most people are like, no, I just had a hunch and it pumped and I bought it. Well, sell it. What's the worst thing that'll happen? A capital gain, Adam. I have to pay capital gains taxes. Well, newsflash, y'all. Trump just got his big, beautiful bill passed. And we have some of the lowest capital gains rates throughout the course of human history. Do you realize that capital gains rates in the 80s were in the 80s?
1: Hmm.
0: Like, capital gains rates back in the early 80s, I think the starting bracket, don't quote me on any of this stuff. I'm just, you know, let me shoot from the hip, people. Not a darn AI chatbot here. I'm a perfectly flawed human being. By the way, every single darn child under the age of 25, and I'll call them children, are interviewing for my company using AI apparatuses.
1: Mm.
0: And I appreciate it because I'm like, cool, you're resourceful, you're using the latest, greatest technology. But I'm a human being, and I assume you are too. Small wonder. Remember the sitcom Small Wonder where the little robot slept in the closet? Here I go, going down rabbit holes. I used to do Habitat for Humanity a good bit, so I would build houses.
1: Yeah.
0: Look at me. I'm Jimmy Carter. I did it purely for self-serving reasons, and I'll admit it. I did Habitat for Humanity because I had zero ability to swing a hammer, and I was like, ooh, if I volunteer on these Habitat for Humanity sites, I'll learn how to be crafty and resourceful and fix things.
1: Yeah.
0: Well, it turns out the person who has no craftsman abilities, they put on the crappiest jobs. Like, I was picking up nails at Habitat for Humanity. Like, I was like,
1: you didn't learn stuff
0: with the dainty ladies in the corner. But anyways, one of the times I did Habitat for Humanity, the sitcom song Small Wonder got in my head. And I just kept singing the Small Wonder song. And not only was I useless on the job site, I was annoying as well. How'd I get there?
1: Well, you were talking about, well, the movie Small Wonder.
0: Sitcom Small Wonder.
1: I mean, the sitcom, yeah.
0: 25-year-olds leaning too heavily into AI are basically droids walking around without a useful thought in their brain. You need to flex that muscle you have in your head, youngsters. I get it. AI is cool, and it's innovative, and it's resourceful, and it helps you, you know, put your thoughts down in a way. They're not your thoughts. They help you organize things in a way where it looks real readable without you having to stew over periods and commas and such. But you are giving something up by leaning too heavily into that. So somehow I got here and we were talking about why people should be hesitant about holding things that they wouldn't buy if they had the bucket of money in their hands. I don't know how we got here.
1: You were saying sell stocks, lowest capital gains right now.
0: Oh, the lowest capital gains rates throughout the course of human history, right? So put that in AI. What was the highest capital gain rate in the early 1980s? It'll shock you, right? And if I am like a bit of a financial services historian, because capital gains rates were so high, that's why the annuity product was invented. Right. In particular, the variable annuity. Like, so people hear the word annuity. Naturally, people put like their fingers in a cross and are like, oh, you're one of those dirty annuity salesmen. Like, put a stake in his heart. put garlic, throw holy water and garlic at them. Right, for good reason. There's a lot of freaking blood-sucking vampires selling annuities out there. And unfortunately, the system is designed in a way where the crappiest annuity products carry the highest commission for the sales guy. Right. So you create that playing field and watch the dirt balls roam. Right. Like, that's what's going to happen. But back in the early 80s, capital gains rates, like the dirt balls was the federal government. They still are the dirt balls, but they were even dirtier back then. Capital gains rates were so high, individuals were searching for products that were tax deferred. And, you know, let me introduce the annuity. And then a ton of invention happened within the annuity world. So now you've got fixed annuities, you got fixed indexed annuities, you got variable annuities. These things were invented specifically to avoid capital gains tax. So I can even go down a whole path there. Do I want to do that?
1: It's up to you.
0: Yeah, it is my show, right? If I don't tell the history of annuities, God knows what I'll talk about. You know, I'll probably get myself in trouble, risk getting canceled. Although, tip my hat to Radio Waves, because I've said some heinous things, and I just never get canceled. I don't know how that works. Like, I'll tell you how it works. The program directors at the radio stations don't listen to the weekend radio.
1: Ah.
0: The weekend radio just pays their bills. I'm not sure they listen to the weekday radio either. You've worked with a bunch of program directors. Are any of them actually working, Luann, or are they just sending it in?
1: Back in the day, remember, when I did, yeah, they were working. Yeah.
0: Because it was cool back in the day. You'd smoke cigarettes.
1: It's different now.
0: Radio and, like, have concert tickets. Now talk radio is like, you know, periodically they'll throw some monster truck tickets at you.
1: Oh,
0: like,
1: no.
0: You know, it's not the most, innovative, inspiring place to hang out.
1: Yeah.
0: Most talk radio stations I've toured are like, here, let me show you the old room.
1: Oh, really?
0: Ooh,
1: yeah.
0: This is what it looked like in the 80s when it was hot.
1: When radio was hot.
0: Yeah. Now the talk radio, the entire station is just like a computer. Here it goes.
1: Yeah, it's a big old.
0: You upload the file into that.
1: Yeah.
0: Right?
1: Mm-hmm.
0: In a couple stations, I won't name them by name, but a couple stations, I'm like, do you even care about your listeners? Like, are we really going to air the commercial for The View on God-fearing, flag-waving talk radio? Like, do you think that's prudent? Is that a wise way to run a talk radio station? You geniuses? and then they'll, like, you know, talk to me on a conference call about, Adam, I like your sound, but I think you need to, you know, use more digital marketing with it. Like, no, how about you just run your darn radio station, right? Like, because I do have my finger on the pulse of people who actually listen to talk radio. They don't like hearing commercials for The View.
1: Mm-mm.
0: I don't even think the most bleeding heart liberals of the world with, like, bull ring nose rings and purple hair and wrestling with their pronouns, I don't even think they like listening to commercials for The View. In fact, who's watching The View?
1: I don't know. And why does everybody keep talking about it is what I want to know. You know, like on Gutfeld and stuff like that. Stop showing.
0: We're almost pictures. Giving them relevance. We're marking
1: Yes,
0: them
1: we're giving them relevance. Degree. I'm like, no, don't.
0: Ooh, what's Whoopi Goldberg have to say about this?
1: Mm-hmm.
0: And then every now and again you'll see someone like shares a clip on social media and you'll look at Whoopi Goldberg and you're like, oh God, like people are following this. Like, and what has Whoopi Goldberg done too? Sister Act?
1: Yeah. She and Ghost. She was in Ghost.
0: The psychic in Ghost?
1: Yeah, yeah.
0: Okay.
1: I get it. Yeah. Whoopi.
0: And then there's the new one, like the Spanish one, who is like really edgy and she really digs in deep. Like, it's a bizarre phenomenon.
1: It was kind of good in the early days when Barbara Walters started it, you know, when it was women, a bunch of women talking, and then, you know, it just got so political. Now it's political.
0: Yeah, it's not even political, right? Political would be two people arguing about politics.
1: Right.
0: It's like a we hate Trump, Yaya sisterhood, liberal harpy fest.
1: Yes.
0: You know?
1: Yes.
0: Hey, let's watch the harpies. Okay. What do the harpies have to say today? Oh, they hate Trump still? Oh, cool. this is inspiring and interesting for my brain. Okay. So this is supposed to be a financial show. Never seems to turn out that way.
1: Went down a rabbit hole.
0: Never seems to turn out that way. All right. So on the other side of the break, do we do the history of annuities? That's not a good teaser. Stay with us.
1: We'll be right back with Adam Curran. This is Retire Y'all Radio. 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
3: Romans 13:7 says, give to everyone what you owe them. If you owe taxes, pay taxes. If revenue, then revenue. If respect, then respect. If honor, then honor. This is one of the Word of the Weeks that may rub people the wrong way because it's scriptural to pay taxes. It's in here, it's in the Word. And I think it's an important distinction that we understand what they are talking about here. The writer of Romans says, give to everyone what you owe them. So, what you owe them, not a penny more than we have to, in this sense, to the government with our taxation. So, that's why it's a big focus for us and our team and our planning is to look at where are we now and where are we heading? The devil you know versus the devil you don't know. 2026 is right around the corner and we already know that we're going to be in a new tax code. And the U.S. government is in a massive deficit. Ratio-wise, we're at a higher ratio of debt to GDP than we were after World War II. And we had a world war to deal with at that point. I don't know anyone that thinks the tax code is going down for 2026. But in our planning, we want to be proactive with this. Give to everyone what you owe them. If you owe taxes, pay taxes. This is not a way to get out of paying taxes. This is a way to pay only what we need to pay and strategize around where are we now and where do we want to head. That includes here. That includes in the future. Don't go back to Proverbs. A good man leaves an inheritance to his children's children. What does your estate look like? How are we passing on to the next generation? So my challenge to you is to be proactive with this. Get in touch with us, lean into our team to say, I need to be understanding where am I from a taxation perspective and where do I go from here? Thank you.
1: You have enough things to worry about. Market volatility shouldn't be one of them. Make sure your retirement plan doesn't rely on the ups and downs of the market. Call Adam Curran to get started. 843-300-1182. That's 843-300-1182. Hey, thanks for listening to our show today. I'm Lou Ann Fulmer here with my friend Adam Curran. And he is somebody who loves helping retirees. And we are going to get to some good stuff here. You teased, man.
0: That's what we say in the radio business. I teased.
1: You teased, shall I say, annuities? I don't want to turn people off. You teased something that could help retirees.
0: I teased by saying I'm going to give the secret to wealth
1: Yes. And
0: give away gold coins, right. But I'm not going to do any of that. That's called a hucklebuck. I hucklebucked you. But honestly, I didn't come in here with a real script, and I think I might have just like turned over under a rock that. Over a rock that I'm actually interested in riffing on because I haven't done it in a long while. The word annuity, right? You can't swing a dead cat without bumping into a financial advisor who's ready, willing, and able to hawk an annuity on you. And then on the opposite end of the spectrum, you'll have people, I won't say their name because I've already gotten like threatened with a lawsuit, but there's a guy who actively advertises and he says, I hate annuities and here's why you should too. So you'll get these people and they go, I'm a fee-only fiduciary. I don't use annuities. They're bad news. So it's a very controversial, divisive topic for really, really good reason because there's a lot of crap annuities. I think sometimes writing off the entire asset class like it's all bad, though, is just as intellectually dishonest. It's just as idiotic. And let me, you know, take you for a walk down memory lane. Some of you remember when Julius Caesar reigned the world, right? Like you're old enough to remember that, Luann?
1: How dare you?
0: No, I'm just kidding. So the word annuity dates back to the Roman times, right? A Roman soldier went to war and died in battle. His surviving family and spouse got an annuity payment, meaning a small income payment for the rest of their life on account of their husband sacrificing his life for the Roman Empire, right? That's how long these things have been around. And that iteration, that guaranteed income for life iteration, basically started off like the day insurance companies grew in prominence. And insurance companies, you know, they started off really, really early in American history, right? Like, I think it was Benjamin Franklin. He created the fire department. And then shortly thereafter, he was like, hey, since fires keep happening, because everyone's lighting their house with candles.
1: Yeah.
0: Screwing around. Better start a fire insurance company as well. Right. So you've got these fire insurance companies, and then people are like, well, what if I die of, you know, scurvy or, you know, do we talk about the prominence of death and diarrhea, how it's the number one killer of all time?
1: Ew. No.
0: I'll save that for a different show. I'll save that for my podcast. Hey, check out my podcast, by the way. It's riveting. We talk about the history of diarrhea deaths on a regular basis. So people were dying at a young age, so they created life insurance. And then the insurance companies were like, okay, we've got this like section of the tax code in our name, and life insurance is kind of a funky thing because, you know, you kind of need less of it the older you get. And wouldn't it be cool if we could put cash in the life insurance and then use some of the cash to pay for the life insurance? So when they're young, you could kind of front load it, or, you know, it's less money when you're young, but it costs more when you're older. And, you know, and then it was whole life and then term life and then universal life. And then they're like, well, what do we do with the money inside the life insurance? Should it just be a fixed rate? Should it be a dividend paid by the company? What if we let people invest in stocks inside the life insurance, variable universal life insurance, fixed index, equity index life insurance, like all these iterations of life insurance. And then, of course, annuities came. In annuities, you put a lump sum of money into the account and it pays you a guaranteed income for life. And a lot of people, when they hear the word annuity, they think that, right? Because that's what the annuity product of old was for, gosh, 100 years. You put a, you gave, it's, and it's truly the ultimate deal with the devil. You give a lump sum of money to an insurance company and they pay you a payment for the rest of your life. And if you live a really long time, well, you won the game, you got in the insurance company's pockets. But if you kick the bucket prematurely, the insurance company wins the game. Funny thing about insurance companies, Luann, they are very good at math, and they've been very good at math for a very long time. A lot of people like to point to like AIG. Well, AIG went bankrupt, Adam. Like, insurance companies financed the Louisiana Purchase. Insurance companies basically were the ones who bailed out the nation during the Great Depression. AIG was a massive financial conglomerate with a bunch of different divisions. It was their financial products division, a team of 20 in London, that created so much leverage via credit default swaps, credit default obligations, that brought down the entire American insurance group. Look it up. As a matter of fact, right in the heart of the financial crisis, one of the largest financial transactions throughout the course of human history was AIG, the American Insurance Group, sold their fixed insurance division to the Chinese. It was like the last page of the Wall Street Journal, because of course they were covering the stock market crashing and all the fear and misery and doubt that was going on in the economy. So the insurance contract of old, the annuity, has since morphed into all these different products. And where most of the innovation happened was in the 1980s, when capital gains rates were darn right egregious. Like, people were paying 80% of their gain to the government. Can you imagine a world, Luann, where you make a stock pick and it pans out well, and then you give 80% of the gain to the government?
1: Oh, bad.
0: Oh, excuse me, Mr. Government, will you participate in 80% of the loss I receive when I sell the stock at a loss? Oh, no, no, no. We just get the gain and you get 80% of it? Like, nah, I don't think so. So anyways, the insurance companies are like, what if we created a product where people can wheel and deal, realize stock market-like returns, But when they sell stuff, they don't lose anything. So the variable annuity was created. Now, fast forward till today, you've got variable annuities, you've got fixed annuities, you've got fixed index annuities, you have added income riders, you have mortality and expense costs, you have rider charges, you have death benefit riders, you have long-term care riders, you've got, you know, income for life, joint income for life. You've just got all these bells and whistles. And this is where I kind of have a problem with these instruments. As a firm, we use annuities. Dare I say it? All right, people, oh, turn it off. I'm a Vanguard guy. I'm a Vanguard guy. No one is more a Vanguard guy than me. Like, let me say that point blank, right? I have read every single one of John Bogle's books. A large chunk of Claire and I's wealth is in Vanguard funds. I can go tit for tat with you talking about buying index funds and keeping your fees low. You're 40 years old. 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That's what you need. Here's the problem with Vanguard when you're 60 or 70. You go, okay, I don't want to work anymore because I guess I'm old because every time I bump my hand on something, my thin skin breaks and I bleed everywhere. You know what I mean, Luann?
1: Yeah, my brother-in-law. Yeah.
0: It's happening to me too.
1: Ew. Oh, no.
0: Thin, old, decrepit skin. I'm going to look like they're on Crypt Keeper soon. Something happens. You go, I'm old, and now I want to live off this money for the rest of my life. I have a very different relationship with my money when I need it to last the rest of my life than when I had another 20 years of working in front of me. Watch. Anyone who's 70 years old knows this. So then you go, okay, I'm a Vanguard guy. I read a John Bogle book. Hate those annuity things too because, you know, I heard bad things about them. The financial guys get big commissions and a lot of complexity there. Yep, all true. Try to retire with confidence when all your money's in an index fund. There are people who do it. I'd argue they aren't the ones I see who are living the best retirements. And then you might go, oh, I'll put some in bonds, I'll put some in stocks, you know, 50-50. But then how have your bonds been doing over the last 5-10 years? Oh, you're losing money safely? Oh, that's a shrewd financial move. So we complement portfolios with financial instruments that we know, come heck or eye water, are going to move the ball down the field. The holy grail of investing, folks, is owning assets that zig when the market zags. Owning uncorrelated assets. If you don't own things in your portfolio that you don't like, you're not diversified. We'll encounter people sometimes and they'll look up and down their portfolio and like, I like everything I got. You look at what they got. It's like NVIDIA, Google, Apple. Like, good for you. Own that stuff, right? But if everything you own runs in lockstep, that tells me when the market gets squirrely, when it gets choppy, you are going to be glued to the ticker tape watching men on TV wearing makeup scare you into making a bad financial decision. By the way, the less men you watch on TV wearing makeup, the better investor you become. I can prove that unequivocally. I've kept track of my performance over the years. And when I used to do morning talk radio every single day of the week, I'd watch CNBC in the morning. I'd read the Wall Street Journal. I'd read the Salt Lake Tribune. I was in Utah.
1: Yeah.
0: I was an awful investor because you just get fed doom and gloom all day long. Like, it's hard to make a business decision, especially in this environment where everyone hates Trump. Everyone in the media hates Trump. You can't get a positive story about Trump, even on Fox News. Like, it's just always disruption and he's screwing everything up. And all the while, like, if there's anything we should know about Trump is like, the man is pretty vain. He has a gold toilet bowl. Like, do you think he's gonna let the world like crash and burn on his watch? Like,
1: yeah, no. Yeah, true.
0: Anyways,
1: yeah,
0: like, we love to make fun of his vanity and how tacky he is, but then it's like, do you think he's gonna just let the stock market crash and all this crap occur? No, I think he's probably gonna be mindful of this type of stuff. And sitting in the Oval Office, you got a lot of different levers you can pull. And here's the other thing I'll say about Trump. I'll say one more thing coming up on a break, I think. I don't even know about my breaks anymore. Even if you hate the man, don't you think we should give him enough rope to hang himself with? I say that anytime I'm yucking it up and I can see, I told Claire the other day, my liberal radar, it might be the best in the entire country. Like, I would put my liberal radar up there with I could see it. So you move your eye in a certain direction. I'm like, oh, okay, I see that.
1: I know,
0: right?
1: Who you are, yeah.
0: If I'm talking to someone who I know shares a different worldview to me, and the topic of politics comes up, and I can't run away because I'm like chained to a radiator or something. That's what these people do. They chain me to a radiator and speak liberal to me.
1: Uh-huh.
0: I'll always go, well, you know, we should just give him enough rope to hang himself. Right?
1: Yeah.
0: Because that's like a way of being like, yeah, he's a dummy. He's going to hang himself. He's so dumb. Like, yeah, give him enough rope to hang himself.
1: Yeah.
0: So let's try these tariff things out for a little bit. And if they play out the way you think they're going to play out, it is going to be economic disaster. We're all going to be drinking pond water, and we're all going to be up like, it's going to be Great Depression 2.0, right? And if that happens, we know how the Federal Reserve will respond. They'll just print $8 trillion. You know, they just did it 5 years ago. Remember that? Now we all can't afford bread?
1: Yeah.
0: All right. Come plan with us, y'all. I wrote the first and only book ever penned about retiring in the great state of South Carolina. I share my worldview. I talk about things that I think are funny and interesting because, let's face it, I don't want to do another darn show about mutual fund fees. I've already recorded a webinar on the big, beautiful bill. Our office, like, here's the other thing, too. Like, I've been telling our advisors lately, 5, 10 years ago, it was like, not so much 10 years ago, it was like me, my wife, and my dog. And if you had a pulse and you could fog a mirror, I would do a jig for you in order to try to earn your money. It was not, let's face it, I was desperate. I shouldn't admit these things, not but 10 years ago. Well, now, fast forward till today, I don't know of any company that manages more money than us that is not doing it by acquisition. So there's these companies that acquire other financial advisors and they pool them all together and they manage a lot of money. We don't acquire other companies. I don't have any interest in acquiring other companies. I want to earn clients the old-fashioned way, by illustrating value, and then they gravitate to me because they think what we're doing is better, right? So I don't think there's a single company that's done that better than our company. My mother even told me you're the best at this. So got to believe her, Luann.
1: That's right.
0: You don't believe her, then they're fighting words. So we now have the ability, under one roof, we built what's called a family office. The wealthiest people on the face of the earth do not suffer going to their advisor in the strip mall, going to their accountant on the other side of town, and then talking to their estate planning attorney once every 10 years, right? They go into one building. They get their investment needs met. They get their tax needs preparation planning met. They get their estate documents put together. They get their estate documents updated, reviewed periodically, all under one roof. I know this to be true because I used to work at a family office where you had to have $20 million to be a client of the firm. And most of those people didn't have $21 million. They had hundreds of millions of dollars. And me, the son of a clown, got to sit in the room quietly and not say anything dumb. Because that was my motivational speech early on in my career, which I think young people would be really well served to get the same speech. Shut up. Don't say anything dumb. I don't think anyone in the room is going to be wowed by your 24 years of wisdom right now. So just be real quiet, listen, and one day you'll get to talk. That was my mentor, Luann. Really sage advice, hindsight being 2020.
1: Yeah.
0: I wish he was still my mentor because he should probably tell me to shut up right now.
1: he probably would.
0: It'd be really good advice. Can you do that? Adam, just shut up. Just stick to the mutual fund fees. So we built a company now that could do your taxes. We could do your estate planning. 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
1: Hey, we don't have a whole lot of time yet, but thank you for spending the day with us today. This is Retire Y'all Radio with Adam Curran. Adam, wrap it up for us, please.
0: Yes. So we were talking about capital gains rates back in the 1980s, and then somehow Whoopi Goldberg got sewn into the show. And what else? Diarrhea being the number one killer in human history.
1: Trump's golden throne.
0: What else did we talk about? The Golden Dome? I don't know if we talked about the
1: Golden Dome. Well, his throne, his golden throne.
0: Oh, yeah. Trump's golden toilet. It's been a lot of fun today. Liberal radar and how I'm the best in the world at it. That's a game show. That should be a Fox game show.
1: Oh, yeah. It should be.
0: Pick the liberal out. And then let's bring a whole group of people out and you pick them. That's a million-dollar idea. I shouldn't have said that out loud.
1: Oh, no. Jimmy Fallon's going to take it.
0: Uh-oh.
1: However,
0: Jimmy Fallon or Stephen Colbert or Jimmy Kimmel might take it. Right after they're doing Broadway shows on COVID vaccines.
1: They probably won't because,
0: They probably won't because they're incapable of doing anything that's funny right now.
1: Yeah, right. I know.
0: So, but that would actually be kind of funny, you know? Mm-hmm. And you know who would win that? Like the crustiest, grizzled... Yeah. Farmer guy.
1: Yeah, right? Exactly. Yes, that's right? What I was thinking.
0: He would just, Carl from Omaha comes on out. That one right there, I see it in her face.
1: Oh my gosh.
0: All right. Okay, annuities. I get it, y'all. You hate these things. Many people hate these things. And it's for good reason because, like I said earlier, the landscape was designed in a way where the products that are worst for consumers oftentimes carry the highest commission for the advisor. And I use the word advisor very, very lightly. I think these people are product salespeople. You know, you can take them from a used car lot and put them in a suit and dress them up. And next thing you know, they're selling people annuities. Like, with all due respect to used car salesmen, I feel like they get a bad rap. Like, why are used car salesmen the nomenclature for sliminess?
1: I don't know. It's kind of
0: should be lawyers.
1: Oh,
0: it should be lawyers, right? Like we need to get back. I envision a world where we all crap on lawyers in unison, you know?
1: But there's some good ones. My brother-in-law.
0: Just because he's your brother-in-law doesn't mean he's a good one,
1: he
0: you know?
1: He is.
0: I got myself in hot water. I'm still not talking to sister.
1: Oh,
0: I sounded off on work from home, and I was work from home is crap. It's not.
1: Yeah, that's right.
0: Effective, and my sister works from home, and like, oh, I'm sorry, I didn't realize I wasn't allowed to have an opinion on that because that's how you work, right? Like, so I got in trouble.
1: I'm sorry.
0: So, if we use an annuity, you want to strip it of all of those bells and whistles that you'll probably never ever use, right? Mm. So you strip it of the death benefit fees and the rider charges and the M&E expenses. You strip it of all those things. Because oftentimes when you look at a variable annuity, when you look under the hood or behind the curtains and you start unpacking all the little ticky-tacky fees that you get assessed, you have an M&E fee of 1%. You have sub-account fees of 1%. You've got a rider charge of 1%. They'll throw another fee in there just for good measure. You're like 3 to 4% oftentimes. How is your money supposed to grow if you're forking over 3 to 4% per year in fees? And the answer is it doesn't grow very well. And sometimes variable annuities will market themselves as like, hey, we're the pill that cures all that ails you. You get to play the market. You get tax deferral. You get income for life. If you die, there's a death benefit. If you meet your maker, your surviving spouse gets income. And those are all true. They're all true. But what comes of it is you get like a car boat. You ever see those cars that you could drive in the water and they turn into boats and they give every kid on the boat a kazoo and they annoy everyone? They don't have them in Charleston. I feel like they'd do well here too.
1: They probably would.
0: Myrtle Beach ought to have them. That's inherently a Myrtle Beach
1: thing. Right. Yeah, it is.
0: Giving people kazoos is inherently a Myrtle Beach thing. Love y'all up there. Myrtle Beach is always the butt of jokes in Charleston.
1: Oh yeah.
0: And then I look around here in Charleston, I'm like, hey, Aiden, you're wearing pink pants. Is that guy up in Myrtle Beach, are they really an idiot? Like, look at yourself. You're wearing an ascot. You're 25 years old, you're wearing an ascot, right? Like, I think Charleston could be the butt of more jokes. All the hoity-toity yuppies. Uh-huh. I'm walking around a span of water the other day. 75% of the people I'm walking around are Instagram models or something. I'm like, what is this? We're all taking pictures of ourselves at weird angles? Like... Yeah, but the Myrtle Beach people are the unenlightened ones. Oh, you mean the Myrtle Beach people like swilling cheap beer, playing golf, knowing their neighbor, having a wonderful time? They're the unenlightened people? You're trying to accumulate make-believe friends on the internet taking your picture next to Rainbow Row. You're the unenlightened one. It's like the North-South thing. Well, I just don't know about the South because the South, the education system ain't as good. You're from New York. You elected Kathy Hochul and Chuck Schumer and Alexandria Ocasio-Cortez. And now you're about to, like, the city of New York is about to elect a, like, an outspoken communist. Like, just, it used to be like, hey, you're a socialist. And no, I'm not. I'm not a socialist. Now it's like, hey, you're a socialist. You're darn right I am. That's what I am. And everyone's like, okay, cool. He said it out loud now. I guess it's cool now. He's authentic. So anywho, love Myrtle Beach. I will always fight for Myrtle Beach. Not to mention my parents are up there, you know? Mm-hmm. So you say something disparaging about Myrtle Beach, it's like spitting in my eye. And then I live on Daniel Island where everyone's like hoity-toity and their poop doesn't smell. Like, oh, Myrtle Beach, it's a dump up there. It's a dump in your backyard, you know? Think you got it all figured out. Okay. And then the people down in Bluffton, you know, because you got a beautiful office down there, you guys are just perfect. You look at Charleston and Myrtle Beach squabbling, and you're like, bunch of lowlifes up there. We got it all figured out here in Herringbone Way. And the thing about Bluffton is everyone lives behind a gated community, and the gated communities are nearly identical. They all have kind of a similar pool, similar clubhouse, and they all have seabird names. So everything is like Heron Court,
1: mm-hmm.
0: Egret Sound, friggin' Spoonbilled Lane. Yeah. You know the way?
1: Yeah. I don't know, but I'm listening.
0: This show has been an absolute disaster. I think I gave my number out one time. I guess I'll end it with that. Y'all, we do it all, y'all. We can agnostically put together an investment plan that gives you permission to spend your money so you don't wind up the wealthiest person in the cemetery. 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And I think you guys should come kick our tires and see if what we're doing is better. God bless America. God bless South Carolina. 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
8: From ABC News, I'm Chuck Severson. The hundreds of wildfires in Minnesota and Canada are still pumping out smoke, drifting across more than a dozen states, creating hazardous air conditions. Seeing an increase in patients with smoke-related breathing problems, the Cleveland Clinic where ER Dr. Jason Milk says there's more than just wood smoke in the air.
9: It's burning anything in its path. So there's a lot of other things being discharged into the air.
8: While folks in Michigan, Wisconsin, and Chicago still dealing with the smoke, there's relief at a cost for some, says ABC News forecaster Samara Theodore.
10: You actually have a chance for severe weather, a level 3 out of 5. That includes Cleveland and Syracuse, Pittsburgh and New York, Philadelphia, down to Washington, D.C. and Baltimore. You can see tornadoes, flash flooding, and damaging wind. And there's also a flash flood watch that has now expanded from New York all the way into central Pennsylvania.
8: Sirens in Kuwait City, the U.S. and Iran exchanging more air attacks as Iran declares the memorandum of understanding that initial agreement is over. Kuwait announcing it shot down Iranian missiles. No let up here.
11: Growing outrage in Maine. Hundreds congregated outside an ICE facility Friday protesting the shooting death of a Colombian man earlier this week. 25-year-old Johan Sebastian Guerrero was stopped and ultimately shot and killed by an ICE agent, even though officials say he was not the intended target.
12: It seems apparent that these people, the ICE people, are not trained the way they should be, and we don't need them in Maine.
8: ABC's Alex Brochet. One potential source of the nasty stomach bug sickening thousands in the U.S. and 34 states has been traced to iceberg lettuce from central Mexico. That lettuce in shredded form is supplied by Taylor Farms to Taco Bell locations in 5 states. Michigan has the most cases, 5,000. You're listening to ABC News.
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8: Lawmakers in Wisconsin calling for Elon Musk to be charged under the state's election bribery laws after he offered million-dollar payments to voters in last year's state Supreme Court election.
15: Despite Wisconsin's clear election bribery law, our state has never confronted a billionaire offering a million-dollar reward for participating in an election.
8: Green Bay State Rep. Ahmad Rivera-Wagner said state elections administrators have referred Musk's case to prosecutors. Two families accusing a North Dakota hospital of sending two babies home with the wrong families 38 years ago. And an at-home DNA test led Kyle Bylin to a biological aunt in a genealogy platform.
16: There have certainly been different times throughout my life when I felt like a black sheep in my family, or that like maybe I was looking for some place that I belong.
8: Unity Medical Center in Grafton, North Dakota says it's investigating the Bylin and Jeremy Morrison case. Tomorrow is the final of the World Cup in Rutherford, New Jersey. Spain and Argentina will square off, and it's the first time the top stars for each team will face each other, too. ESPN senior writer Gab Marcotti.
17: Spain, very much a collective. 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
1: 8243. I guess what we're working toward now, you guys, is Medicare enrollment, even though, you know, health insurance concerns every day. You know, you deal with that, but you're coming up on a big time this fall. And like I say, in, you know, 2 or 3 weeks, school is starting, we'll be into August, and the time is going to roll along. If people want to talk to either one of you about their health insurance needs, now's the time to get on your calendar, right?
2: Yeah. So, hello, Charleston. I want to first start off and explain who I am. My name is Dina Schmid. And I'm the owner of One Health Benefits, and my partner here, Michael Coleman, is my right-hand man who works along with me. Together, we have over 60 years. I have about 30. He has about 25 years in the health insurance realm. So what we do is we help people at no cost at all to you. The rates are determined by the Department of Insurance. They are what they are. No one can change the rate. No one can give you a better deal. They are what they are. What we do is we can creatively find something to meet your budget and your needs. And there's not a store you can walk in and say, hey, you know, can you help me with this? This is what we do. This is at no cost to you. Is if you're losing your job and you've been on employer insurance all this time, where do you go? Or say you're just turned 26 and all of a sudden you're uninsured because you no longer can stay on your parents' plan. Say you're self-employed, you've been working with a company and you decide to go out on your own, getting ready for Medicare. Not only that, we do life insurance, we do ancillary benefits, accident, cancer plans, things that you really need to consult with someone to see when something happens. Are you prepared? Because that is devastating. You never know when something can happen. Are you prepared to take care of it? Or are you not going to have the money? And the number one reason that there's bankruptcy in this country is medical expenses. So that's what I started about 30 years ago as a company called One Health Benefits. The thing about us, Michael and I, is we represent all the carriers. So when you call us, we're not tied to one carrier. Well, we can only give options for one carrier. We have all the options, and that's important to me because I don't ever want to only be able to tell you what's the best based on what I offer. I can tell you what's the best based on what's best for you because we have all the options, and that's super important. So to answer your question, Sherry, so it is a busy time as we are getting prepared for the biggest time, the biggest, busiest time of the season. And that is when everyone gets to look at their plan again. No, it's probably not fun for you. I get it. Sure. But it's time to have that opportunity. If the plan didn't work for you, I do know there's a carrier here in Charleston on Medicare that MUSC no longer accepts. So we already called all our clients that were on that plan to make sure that they understand that we're going to find them an option and be able to get them something. So we're doing our job. I just want to make sure you know who we are and what we do.
1: You know, what I think is interesting is, you know, it's not enough to have the red, white, and blue card. You have to have other coverage. But some people may not realize there are all these add-ons, you know?
2: No, you don't. Unless you do this for a living, I don't know how you would. And it's something that's very, you don't want to think about it. I mean, I do this for a living and, you know, I saw it. And what I ask is Michael had a brother who got cancer. I had a dad who was misdiagnosed. Ended up having Parkinson's.
1: Yeah.
2: But he was misdiagnosed for 3 years. During that time, he couldn't get out of bed. He couldn't lift his arms, his legs. And it took everything out of my mom to take care of him. And it literally took 10 years off her life. And I don't want that to happen.

0: happen to anybody. Do you have a plan? They did not, right? They were too old by the time I started doing what I was doing to have some kind of a long-term care plan, but they didn't have long-term care insurance. They didn't have anybody could come into the home and help. And it took everything out of my mom to be able to take care of him.
1: Yeah.
0: So it's just that important that these are the times when we're healthy, we need to think about, your health insurance card, you can't give for someone to come clean your house. Well, what if you live by yourself? How many people do you know live by themselves? And if they have a devastating disease, say they get MS, I mean, you end up being put in a wheelchair. How are you going to, you need help.
1: Yeah,
0: Do you have the money to get help?
1: yeah. I think that that to me was a real revelation of in talking to you for these couple of years that we've been doing this. All the add-ons that you might think, well, I have health insurance. Well, that just take care of everything, doesn't it? I just have to call them up and say, hey, I need this, and it doesn't
0: That's
1: work that
0: exactly
1: way.
0: right.
1: You have to.
0: Exactly right.
1: Be on the books
2: And
1: as
2: listen,
1: getting it.
2: I literally just spoke to somebody yesterday who just has A and B and has been very, very healthy all these years. She's in her early 70s and she's never had anything other than A and B because she just didn't think that she needed it. And now she's calling us and, wondering why she's paying so much for a doctor's visit or so much for a scan or something like that. Now that she's needing that coverage, she never looked into anything other than just A and B. It's not as simple as people think. If you don't look into it, it can be devastating down the road. And so, we're trying to help her get something in place because her health is deteriorating, and she's literally paying 20% for all her services because she never bothered to get anything other than just her Medicare. And it's just simple stuff like that we help people understand. When you're getting ready to age into Medicare, we give you all of the ins, the outs, what you should do, what you can't do. That's what we're here for, and we really do look after all of our clients.
1: Yeah, we go through so many years where we do kind of feel bulletproof. We do kind of feel, well, I get a cold I got the flu 5 years ago. Well, and the law of averages is you reach a certain point and anything that can go wrong. And you do have to be covered for that because it can be a real surprise if a doctor says, oh, well, here's what you got. And you're like, what? Wait a minute. I haven't been quote unquote sick, my entire life, day in my life, outside of the usual stuff that goes around. And especially when you get older, I know that, senior centers probably, if let's say you have a parent that you bring to a senior center, during the day or whatever, I know that they have little seminars where they try to educate you on what might be coming up and what you need to think about. And when you're aging into Medicare, that's one of those seminars you might think of attending, and then give Dina and Michael a call and say, okay, what's coming up? What do I need to know? What do I need to have?
0: I agree that those seminars are excellent, but the difference between I love when people go to them because then they already understand the terminology. But here's the difference. When you go to the seminar, it is not concierge like having us. We're like your custom concierge. And that's the difference. I have people emailing me constantly. I just was away for 3 days. I was in Charlotte. And, things come up because of how we run our business. One's in the middle of a dentist appointment and can't find her dental card. Who can text somebody and get the dental card within 10 minutes, right? Those are things that mean a lot that, for example, it's so frustrating. I don't know. It just, no one can find good help. I called in my prescriptions on Monday to my doctor. I could tell nothing was going to happen because she didn't even know, ask me the dose. I'm like, don't you need to know the dose? I said, oh, yeah, okay. She goes, please hold. Never came back on the phone. So I call back. I'm like, yeah, you never came back. I said, I was giving you my prescription. She goes, okay, yeah, I got it. Well, call him in. I knew, you know, here it is Thursday. I knew. I kept looking every day, nothing. So I call again. She's like, yeah, and that person never did anything with it. It doesn't show you even called. I'm like, oh, my gosh. I mean, to have, that's not who Michael and I are. I mean, I can tell you, we work nights, weekends. We're always there for our family. Our clients are our family.
1: You know, it's really disheartening to hear the people that you, you know, call in a prescription to or have anything to do with your health. Just kind of walk away from the phone like la-di-da. It's very disheartening.
0: Isn't it? I just don't, really like I said, I don't understand it. I really don't understand. Like, she had to know she wasn't. She didn't even ask me for the dose. She's not going to call that in.
1: we have to take a break. 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
1: 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Are most of the people that call, are you already getting calls about the enrollment this fall? Are you already getting people asking questions? And
2: people are definitely listening. They're calling in. They're getting on the schedule because, you know, we do fill up fast, and we encourage that this time of year for sure.
0: Oh, yeah. So we say that all the time. The thing is, now what I ask is if now we need to get you on the calendar because we want to make sure that we're able to fit you in and you don't want to rush through anything. It's that important. But I really would like, you know, like I said, we want to talk about all the things that can impact you in the healthcare space. We know this. We see it. We do it every single day. We know when we get that phone call. I'm dealing with a couple. They're both in Medicare. And one was disabled, and the other one, I can't remember what happened, but disabled. And here they are, two. They're married. They're both disabled now. And she's like, you have to have something to get us home health care. I said, no, I don't now. You had to get it before you needed it. Mm-hmm. But I don't know what they're going to do. I mean, because both of them need it. So it's not even if they can say, you know, they're just going to have to use every penny they have.
1: Yeah. Yeah.
0: To pay for it. Yeah. So this is a time definitely to start to think about this because I think the days started getting shorter, 2 weeks ago?
1: Yeah.
0: So it's before you know it, it's going to be fall. So call to get on the calendar. You know, I don't know what this year is going to bring. Michael and I say all the time, our toughest year happened to be last year. There were so many changes.
1: Mm-hmm.
0: I don't know what to expect. What do you think, Michael? I think it's going to be a good year because I have not heard the things that we heard. Some of the rules have changed for one, but I haven't heard, you remember, like it was just so much noise. It was so much noise. I think it's going to be status quo. I think we're going to have a good year this year. Last year, the extension for subsidies were taken away, and that impacted, I forget the amount of million people that just simply dropped their insurance. I don't advise that whatsoever, but many people just, I get it. They don't have $1,000 in a month to pay for insurance. So a lot of people just dropped having it. So if that was you, get on our calendar because, you know, there are throughout this year, what they did do is I'm pretty sure last year wasn't the case, but they did extend short-term plans so that you can have them for 12 months in South Carolina. It is 12 months, isn't it, Michael, in South Carolina?
2: Yes.
0: Yeah. So there are, if you stopped your insurance because it just wasn't in your budget, you can give us a call and we can see if you meet the qualifications, because there's some different things. The reason plans are so expensive is they're guaranteed issue, meaning you don't have to say if you have any kind of, no matter what condition your health is in, you get accepted. But the short-term plans cost around half the price because they get to pick who they want.
1: Mm.
0: Those are medically underwritten and those are available any time of year. They do have some pre-existing conditions, which the ACA plans do not, and they don't cover the 10 essential benefits that the ACA does. Doesn't cover maternity. So those are good fits for some people, and now in Charleston, we can write that for a year. So it might be something you would be interested in. And if you canceled your insurance, you know, get back on our list here and we can see if that works for you.
1: What does it cost to have a baby these days?
0: I think it's about $14,000 without complications. Gee.
1: Oh my gosh. The blessed event turns into just a heavy lift for sure. Oh my God. Well, you know, and that's just kind of a regular thing. That's not like a disease or anything. If you just find out, oh, guess what? Oh, how are we going to pay for this? You know?
0: Yeah. You definitely got to be prepared if that's your situation for that.
2: And honestly, you know, I think you're a little low on that number. I think that number is closer to 20 grand.
1: Oh,
2: that
1: God.
2: Covers like things like prenatal care, delivery, postpartum services. When you add all that together, it's closer to 20.
1: I remember that now. Yeah. All the visits, all the little tests you take in the visit, during the visit, the routine stuff. Yeah. Let alone if there might be a complication or extra visits to the doctor. Yeah, that's, you really can't go for long. I mean, you can feel you have good luck for a while, but chickens come home to roost eventually, and you're going to want it or I don't know what people do. They start selling everything they own. I don't know. Or declare bankruptcy or something, which nobody wants to be in that situation. Do you talk to a lot of people who are aging out? I mean, you know, I'm 26. I have to get off my parents' coverage.
0: Well, it's kind of funny, and I get this because I have a kid, especially if it's a boy. I don't think boys have that executive functioning skill until much later than 26, unfortunately. I really don't. Some kids are different, but I mean, when it happened to mine, I did it for a living, and I still had to do it for him. Like, it's just not something, I don't know, the executive functioning skills is not there for boys, but most of the times it is the parent that is calling us and saying, can you help? Almost all the time it is the parents. But that does happen, and, you know, they may qualify for a subsidy. Hopefully they have a job that offers insurance, but if not, you know, we can help, you know, educate the kid and you know, start and get a good fresh start on what you're supposed to do.
1: Yeah, I know a lot of time has gone by since, you know, when I left my parents' home and started working, and, you know, but I couldn't wait to get, you know, out from under them, if you know what I mean. And that insurance, you know, car stuff, I wanted to take it all on because I figure I have worked my entire 22 years for this, and I want to be out on my own. And I just think it's just kind of interesting that, you know, and it's just the sign of the times where, you know, your kid could be on your insurance through age 26. You know, usually we all got jobs.
0: Yeah, it's a different time though, Sherry. I don't think it's like that anymore. It's definitely a different time. Yeah. I don't think I was the same way. I couldn't wait to
1: You want to
0: get out
1: on your own and start, as they say now, and I hate this term, adulting. I'm adulting now. Oh, adulting is hard. It's like, shut up. What are you talking about? I think the kids today are kind of babied, but that's just me, okay?
0: I would agree with that, though.
1: You know, we were a lot, weren't we? We were a lot tougher when we were younger. But, just taking care of business and getting out in the world and being our own person.
0: I also don't think mothers were Karens back in the day.
1: Yeah, you know, no, you know, you're right. Everybody was different then. We ought to do a show on that. Anyway, we've got to take another break. 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They're with OneHealthBenefits.com. 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
20: ABC News, I'm Chuck Sievertson. Winds carrying smoke from hundreds of wildfires in Minnesota and Canada across more than a dozen states, creating hazardous air conditions. Kevin Wilson's in New York City, where the National Guard was giving out masks at transit hubs.
21: A little bit scary, a little dangerous. I didn't know the smoke could come so far from Canada.
20: Some people are getting relief from the smoke, but at a cost because of the potential for bad storms with flash flood watches and possible tornadoes. Sirens in Kuwait City, the U.S. and Iran exchanging more air attacks as Iran declares the memorandum of understanding, that initial agreement, is over. Kuwait announcing it shot down Iranian missiles. One potential source of the stomach bug sickening thousands in the U.S. and 34 states has been traced by the FDA to iceberg lettuce from central Mexico. That lettuce, in shredded form, is supplied by Taylor Farms to Taco Bell locations in five states. This is ABC News.
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1: 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So useful to scan, look at that, and, request a consultation to talk with them if you have questions about your health insurance in general, and Medicare. 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You can also give them a call and they can set aside some time to talk to you. 843-779-8243. 843-779-8243. This program would not be complete if we didn't mention our veterans. We value what they've done for us over the years and we treasure them now. What do you have for veterans?
0: Yeah.
2: Yesterday, I did a full hour and a half of training on programs that are available for veterans and how it works with everybody's coverage. And, you know, I am a veteran myself, so it's really important for me to be up to date on all of the skinny about what is available for our veterans out there. And there are definitely some programs available to help subsidize the cost of Medicare. If you're on TRICARE or CHAMBIA, it doesn't affect your coverage, but there are plans out there for our veterans specifically designed for them to help them get additional benefits that they would normally not get with original Medicare and TRICARE. But the biggest thing is that it does help subsidize the cost that they're paying for Medicare. It gives them additional things like dental, vision, hearing, over-the-counter, even a fitness membership. So these things are in addition to what you would normally get with original Medicare. You know, if you guys have questions about these benefits that are available to you, please don't hesitate to call myself or Dina. We'll be happy to go over the information with you, what's available in your area, and how it works with your TRICARE or your veterans benefits. As I said, I'm a veteran myself, Navy 7 years, and it's really important for me and always has been to be able to help our veterans because, you know, they've done so much for our country and, you know, they deserve the best coverage. And there's just a lot of veterans out there that just don't know about those extra benefits that are available to them because, you know, they assume that Medicare and TRICARE covers everything. Well, that might be the case for medical, but, you know, being able to subsidize some of your income and get those extra benefits is important to some of our veterans because, you know, they're not typically getting that through their current coverage. Anything you can add to that, Dina?
0: And I just want to reiterate how important that is because, guys, when we say the benefits, you're getting a huge amount back. So there are plans that almost reimburse you all of your Part B premium every month. Think about that. Mm. That's a lot of money. So if you're a vet, okay, no. Do you need to add the plan? No. But it's something the government put together to be able to help you with Part B. So if you have TRICARE for Life, you're in the best place ever. TRICARE is the best there is.
1: Yeah.
0: But this does not affect the way the plan works. Okay, by adding a give back plan, it does not affect the way the plan works. The plan will work the same way. And what it does is it gives you money towards your Part B. And it also gives you silver sneakers and some dental and vision. But absolutely, I mean, that's a huge deal. If someone offered me over $200 a month to do nothing, I'd jump on that in a heartbeat.
1: Yeah, and it's a shame that they are not told right off the bat, told everything that can be available to them. That's what I always think. Why doesn't someone just say this, oh, and this as well?
0: Well, that's what we're here for.
1: Yeah.
0: So that's something we can do. So if you're on TRICARE for Life, just give us a call so we can explain. You can always cancel if you don't like it, but I'm telling you, if someone offered me that, I mean, offered to give me that money for Part B, I'd be really excited about it. I think that it's just something you definitely need to call and ask about. So hopefully this gets the word out so people do know that there is something out there for vets. It's the Vet Give Back Plan.
2: And it's like Dina said, you know, TRICARE for Life is an incredible secondary payer. So, you know, selecting a Medicare give back plan definitely lowers the fixed cost of being retired, knowing that you still have TRICARE for Life as secondary to fill up the gaps for most services. So why wouldn't you, right?
0: Absolutely. Absolutely.
1: I found something. This, I think I found it in the past, you know, maybe week and a half or 2 weeks. This I got from a Columbia TV station, just kind of looking around the state at different news stories. And this came out. South Carolina patients will soon have greater access to detailed information about their medical expenses under a new state law that takes effect January 1st, that all of their medical expenses are to be made available to them either online or in paper form. An itemized bill will be available through health hospitals and healthcare facilities beginning January 1st, 2027. The law requires bills to include plain language descriptions of services and charges, along with the amount patients owe after insurance payments are applied. Now, Dina, we've talked about this before, about costs and looking at your bill and wanting to know, okay, what did I get that I'm being charged for? You know, all the, I guess, all the intricacies of a stay in the hospital or a procedure. Apparently, a new law takes effect in January that requires that this information be offered to every patient.
0: Yeah, well, I shouldn't have to jump through hoops to get that. Absolutely, that is wonderful. I'm in the process currently. I've been appealing four claims since March 26th. And I know how to do this, okay? And they make it so hard. The carriers, I'm like beside myself because I won't let it go. I will go to the Department of Insurance. I will go to the news stations. I will do what it takes because I'm right that I don't owe this amount. But they're processing it incorrectly. And I can't even get the people on the phone. And I'm like, you know, I do this for a living and I can't get it done. It's crazy. So that is wonderful news. Thanks for sharing that. That is absolutely wonderful news.
1: Yeah, I'm surprised this didn't make more of a splash. It probably will maybe toward the end of this year when they start talking about new laws taking effect in the new year. But one of the sponsors of the bill says, we're hearing from a lot of folks in South Carolina who are scheduled to have surgeries that they go into the hospital. When they come out, they have no idea what they're paying for or the total cost of.
0: I don't get that, though. You do know. That's not true. It's called a UB40 or UB90, and it's an itemized receipt that you're, you know, maybe you have to ask for it, but or people. That because everyone by law gets an itemized receipt every service you do. So,
1: well, somebody because, must not be getting it. I don't know. Or this is supposed to streamline it or simplify it. I'm not sure.
0: Yeah, it's got to be something because I mean, everything's itemized because I look at it. I want to see how much each blood test costs. Mm-hmm. I want to know. Maybe I won't get that one next time. That one's really expensive. Maybe I'll say, hey, can we not do that one? I'm kind of surprised. I'll have to look into that, but yeah. Everyone should be transparent. Bottom line is everything should be transparent. And the fact that it isn't, is not right.
1: I know that patients, you know, this is a plus for them. Do we have any idea what hospitals may feel about this?
0: I don't think it would matter because they have to make that available to the insurance companies. It's just now being transparent to the patients, you know, because there has to be, in order to know what was given, like all these plans we sell that are ancillary plans, you have to get the itemized receipt because the carriers can't reimburse unless they know exactly what you had done.
1: Yeah.
0: So that information is transparent to someone. I think now that this is making it more readily available to the consumer.
1: Yeah, it also, this report also makes note that you can find billing errors, perhaps. I don't know how often billing errors show up. Is that common?
0: I would say more common than it should be, yes. Mm. It's happened to me. We get billed very often for routine wellness blood work because they found my husband as hyperlipidemia instead of he's getting his cholesterol checked because he it's his routine physical. Mm-hmm. So I would say it does happen, you just need to understand. That's one thing Michael and I try to do is make sure you understand what we're doing so that you can be your own advocate when needed.
1: Yeah, yeah. And I would think that even when you're in the throes of something, sometimes it's hard to think straight. It's your health. It's, you know, it might be something that's, you know, pivotal. It's an iffy condition or something that's chronic. I would say call Michael and Dina and ask about it. Not about the medical condition, of course, but about the, you know, the coverage, just the behind the scenes stuff.
0: Right, right. Yeah, I mean, we understand the legislation. We're always, you know, involved with that. So I do recommend 100%. You know, we try to teach you and educate you so that you can be your own advocate and you understand when something's wrong, because how are you going to know if you're not, if you know, if you get billed, how would you know that that wasn't supposed to be a charge to you?
1: Yeah. What I like about this is it says things explained in plain language. Which if you've ever seen something, you know, some reports, you go, what does that mean? I got to look that up. Where's the Google machine? Fire that up. I have to find out what this is. It's supposed to be plain language. That will be interesting to see. But I think overall, it seems like a good thing. But anyway, that hat takes effect January 1st of 2027. Y'all, we have to take another break. You've been listening to your health insurance show here on 1250 WTMA. 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
1: 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Again, time is marching forward and Medicare enrollment's coming up. If you want to talk to Michael and Dina about your coverage or what you might need, or if you're aging into Medicare, now's the time to get on their calendar.
0: Yeah, please give us a... Go ahead, Michael.
2: Well, I was just going to say, you know, the reason, and we want to really reiterate why you want to go with One Health Benefits, is that Dina and I have extensive knowledge and experience, again, between the two of us. You know, she's 30 years, I'm 20 plus years. So we, like Dina says, based on what you tell us, you know, we're local, we know the plans, we can probably within 5 to 10 minutes look at what your situation is and make those suggestions. We're going to dig into things like your doctors and your medications and what your needs are. And we are here to listen and to make sure that we get the proper coverage for you and make sure that your needs are met for, you know, your healthcare needs. Dina is the greatest. I have never worked with anybody so dedicated and so focused on helping our clients and making sure our clients are happy and, you know, we answer their questions right away. If I don't know the answer, I bounce it off of Dina and vice versa. So, and again, there's no cost for our services and we are here to help you. We do hope that you'll give us a call and give us a try. It's really unique with this company. We have such great clients that we're constantly getting referrals, and that just shows a sign of trust from our clients to be able to trust us with their friends. Right, Dina?
0: Exactly. We love what we do, and it shows. Unless you have a passion for what you do, then you shouldn't be doing it. And I see that across the board. People have jobs because they're a job. We have a passion for helping others and doing this, and we're good at it, and we want to pass that on. We don't want people to be victims. We don't want people to go bankrupt when it didn't have to happen. And we're honest, and we'll make sure that you are prepared. Just take our advice and make sure you're prepared, because you don't want, when something bad happens, the last thing you want is to not be prepared and not be able to have the care you need.
1: Yeah, it's so important, and they're the experts. Dina's dealt with me a couple of times. Oh, that sounds terrible. Dina's dealt with me. No, we have a bit of an association, and she has helped me a great deal. I know that she and Michael can help you. And again, now's the time to get on the calendar, because if you think they're busy now, just wait a couple of months. And they're going to be they're going to be really hard to get a hold of, or they're going to be so busy. You all are just jam-packed. I think the advantage is that you are licensed to deal with all kinds of companies. You're not tied to one. They will find something that will work for you, and it's economical, and it will fill your needs. And that's what makes you all good at what you do. You're not just selling one. You have access through your training and all the testing to many companies. And that's how you're able to help us make good decisions.
0: Yes, absolutely. Having all the options is really important, because if you walk into a Blue Cross Blue Shield store for your insurance, they're only going to tell you about one option because it's the only option they have. And that might not be the best for you, but if it's the only option, then you're going to have to take it. So we don't want that. There's options for a reason. We're all different. It's not cookie cutter. And we will consult to make sure that your specific situation, and we know the questions to ask. We've helped thousands of people, so we know what to ask.
1: Are you still testing? Are you still? Is it still the summer?
0: Are you kidding?
1: Testing?
0: Are you kidding? Yeah. My husband's like, "What do you have planned today?" I'm like, "Testing."
1: Oh my gosh!
2: Yeah, I've got like 4 complete of 12 to go. You know, it's
1: oh my God.
2: It's a little crazy this time, but it's good because we do it during our slow time, and that prepares us and gets us all set, and we don't have to worry about that during the open enrollment period.
1: So. Is the slow time 1 a.m.? I mean, is that are you doing these things like, okay, the phone won't ring for 10 more minutes. I can get another question in.
2: Well, I know I can talk about this stuff in my sleep.
1: I'll bet. Well, see, that's the people who can do that know it inside and out. You guys, we are just about out of time. Delightful speaking with you this week. And I hope we gave our listeners a lot of food for thought to think about. OneHealthBenefits.com, Dina Schmidt and Michael Coleman. 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
1: From ABC News, I'm Chuck Severson. One potential source of the stomach bug sickening thousands in 34 states has been found. ABC's Mike Kijachi.
2: An FDA traceback points to shredded lettuce from central Mexico supplied by Taylor Farms to Taco Bell restaurants in five states: Indiana, Kentucky, Michigan, Ohio, and West Virginia. Now, Taylor Farms, one of the nation's largest producers of fresh veggies, is voluntarily pulling all of its central Mexico iceberg lettuce from the U.S. market indefinitely.
1: Winds carrying smoke from hundreds of wildfires in Minnesota and Canada across more than a dozen states. Kevin Wilson's in New York City, where the National Guard was giving out masks at transit hubs.
3: A little bit scary, a little dangerous. I didn't know the smoke could come so far from Canada.
1: ER Dr. Jason Milk at the Cleveland Clinic is seeing more patients with smoke-related breathing problems.
4: So they're feeling really short of breath, heavy on the chest, and they can't breathe.
1: Some people from Cleveland to the Northeast are getting relief from the smoke, but at a cost. Bad storms with flash flood watches and possible tornadoes are forecast. Sirens in Kuwait City. The U.S. and Iran exchanging more air attacks. Kuwait announcing it shot down Iranian missiles. Iran declares the memorandum of understanding, that initial agreement, is over. Will that change things much? ABC's Stephen Portnoy in Washington.
5: I'm not sure that it will. I mean, given how intense things have gotten prior to this moment, where Iran now says the MOU is dead, it was 10 days ago that the president declared the ceasefire over. And since then, it's basically been the U.S.'s view that the MOU is dead. So I guess it's now been seconded by Tehran.
1: Marine biologists say California is experiencing one of its most active shark summers in nearly a decade.
6: There are sharks near them all the time. They just don't know it. Like, you have a better chance of winning Powerball than you do of being bitten by a shark.
1: Dr. Chris Lowe heads Cal State University's Shark Lab. 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
1: Since President Trump's speech Thursday about election security, repeating false and debunked claims, Senator Bill Cassidy, Louisiana Republican, is not alone in saying the nation's election system is too large and diverse for any foreign adversary to target.
9: Every state has their own system, and within that state, there's sometimes subsystems. And so it would take a really massive effort to do that. I'm not saying you shouldn't be vigilant,
10: sure,
9: but that is not what bubbles up to the top of my mind.
1: Cassidy says politicians should be talking about affordability. Tomorrow is the big night of the World Cup Championship in Rutherford, New Jersey, Spain versus Argentina. ESPN senior writer Gab Marcotti.
11: Most of these Spain players are not coming off great seasons at club level, but what they do is they keep the ball exceptionally well. They're a high possession team. They're a blue collar team against an Argentina side who, you know, have individual match winners beyond Lionel Messi, but really are geared around him.
1: Preferring uniqueness.
12: Most New Jersey voters, 64%, tell the Fairleigh Dickinson poll they oppose changing the rules to allow self-service in New Jersey. Support for full-service gasoline is higher among women, who pollsters say traditionally have seen it as safer to have someone around pumping gas. But the gap between men and women also could be just men saying that they like doing things with their cars.
1: ABC's Wayne Cabot. Chuck Severson, ABC News.
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3: Hey, thank you so much for joining us today. I am Luann Fulmer here with my friend Adam Curran, founder of Curran Financial Partners, and he is passionate about helping retirees. 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And remember, retireyall.com is the website. We'll be talking about the Retire Y'all Planning Kit. That's something that you can get today. Complimentary. And Adam, you were telling me that you usually save what you want to talk about on the air in your email, but you can't find it.
4: Yeah, well, I never use a script.
3: Yes.
4: For better or for worse. More worse than better. And then if you were ever to look over my shoulder and look at my email, thank God it's written digitally, because it looks like the random thoughts of like a serial killer. And before the internet, it would be like some weirdo like writing a list with lipstick in a basement or something. Like, it's just a random trains of thought. I'm looking at my email right now. Why CPI is crap? Why PE ratios are crap? If you don't want to own it now, if you wouldn't buy it now, you shouldn't own it now. Coca-Cola is woke. Buy more RC. Like, just where's this stuff coming from? And it's typically like the train of thought I have while taking the garbage out, right? Or showering, or, you know, my morning constitution, what have you. Sorry to get too graphic. Radio being theater of the mind. These are the only times I have the ability to think.
3: You're right? Alone, right?
4: If I'm not in those conditions, it's like, get me more milk, make me waffles, make me a bagel. How do you want your bagel? I want one cream cheese. I want one buttered. There's too much butter. There's too little cream cheese. Stop fighting.
3: Yes, yes.
4: Don't hurt yourself. Don't destroy our personal property. The destruction of personal property is the one that really grinds my gears. My freaking kids get bored and they just go to breaking stuff.
3: Aww.
4: And it's like, come on, y'all. Like, you got a park in front of your house. I live right on a park, Luann.
3: Oh.
4: Right in front of a playground with a huge pirate ship.
3: Oh, cool.
4: Children travel from all across the low country to visit the playground in front of my house. Literally, a stone's throw away. I can throw a stone and hit the pirate ship from my front yard.
3: And yet,
4: kids want to play pirate ship?
3: No.
4: No, they want to break our stuff.
3: Oh, my goodness. They're bored with it. It's right
4: exactly.
3: There. Yeah.
4: As Dave Ramsey says, you eat enough lobster, it all starts to taste
3: exactly.
4: Rubber.
3: Yep.
4: So is the biggest conundrum Claire and I have in our life, right?
3: Yes.
4: Like, my parents said no to me because they had to.
3: Mm-hmm.
4: Not because they were like, yeah, let's teach this boy discipline. And like, with all due respect, it's not like I was born in the gutter. I was comfortably lower middle class. But they said no to a lot of things because it was like a matter of like, yes, we can't afford the $150 size 7 basketball shoes.
3: Yes, yes.
4: Or do pay less this week. All right. Anyways, so one of the emails I want to riff on real quickly, because I see this happening all too often. And by the way, before I go into this, we wrote the first and only book ever penned about retiring in the great state of South Carolina. We give it away for free. And if you have intentions on retiring in the state of South Carolina, or you're already retired in the state of South Carolina, you would be absolutely crazy not to read the 90-page book specifically designed for you. There are a certain set of circumstances that individuals in South Carolina need to be mindful of that people on the other side of the country, in the

0: Republic of California or Connecticut or Ohio don't need to be conscious of. And by the way, I wrote the book on retiring in the state of California as well. It's one page. It's well, actually, it's two pages. It's dedicated to my family. And then page one says, leave. Leave. Want to live a happy life? Leave this godforsaken state. And I don't care if you're the fourth largest economy in the world. Like, I hear that from all my California people. Like, we're the fourth largest economy in the world. Oh, yeah. Would you invent, like, Google? Was that you? Were you responsible for the invention of Google and thereby YouTube and Silicon Valley? And oh, by the way, why do you have an application that you could download on your phone that keeps track of bum feces? Where does that measure in the human experience? So you should pick up that book. And for all my friends in Georgia, in North Carolina, in Tennessee, throughout the whole nation, even California, we wrote a book for you too. You would never know it, Luann. We have like a couple dozen clients in California. I wonder if they listened to the whole radio shtick. Maybe not.
1: I bet they do.
0: I bet you they listened to it and like, yes, he's not wrong. That's all accurate. I've got the app. So we wrote a book for you too. That one's called The Power of a Plan, Your Politically Incorrect Guide to Worry for Retirement. So the financial concept number 843-300-1182, 843-300-1182. 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So the concept I wanted to dig into today is sometimes people, because they've owned something for a long time, fall into the pattern of holding it when if I were to give them a pile of money, a fresh pile of money with a clean slate, and say, would you buy this again if I gave you this money? And unequivocally, the response is no, I would not buy this again. But they continue to hold the asset because, I don't know, nostalgia, romanticism, laziness. If I sell it, I might have a capital gain that I have to realize. If I sell it, I'll have to talk to a real estate agent. If I sell it, then I wouldn't know what I would do with the money after selling it. And if you unpack that equation just in reverse, right? So you got a rental property. I see this all the time, right? All my real estate investors perk up right now. Listen to this. You'll encounter someone and they'll talk about their rental property. And I'll say, what's it worth? And they'll say it's worth four, I could sell it for 400,000 bucks, right? And then I'll say, okay, what are you getting in rent? And they'll say, I can't do this math off the top of my head. They'll say, I'm getting 1,000 bucks a month, right? So most real estate investors are going to operate on a 10-month calendar year, right? Because they'll go, 1 month is going to go towards taxes and insurance, and 1 month is going to go towards maintenance and upkeep, right? So let's just set 2 months of rent on fire because I'm ultimately going to need that money for maintenance, taxes, insurance, all that, okay? So you take 1,000 bucks a month times 10, 10 months, and then you divide that, so 10,000 bucks a year of rental income, potentially. That's if nothing else goes wrong, HVAC units, all this other stuff can eat all the rental income up. So congratulations, if you could sell that property for 400,000 bucks and you're generating $10,000 a year of interest, you just got yourself a whopping interest of 2.5%. We see this, Luann, all the time. Now, why are yields so low? Well, one reason is because they probably didn't buy the property for 400,000 bucks. They might have only bought the property for 150,000 bucks or 100,000 bucks. That's how good the real estate markets have been in South Carolina, especially on the coasts. So it's important we reflect on if you were to sell this asset, stock, cryptocurrency. We see it with cryptocurrency all the time. People who are have gotten really, really rich buying a meme coin or something. Like, would you buy it again? Most people are like, no. I just had a hunch and it pumped and I bought it. Well, sell it. What's the worst thing that'll happen? a capital gain, Adam. I have to pay capital gains taxes. Well, newsflash, y'all. Trump just got his big, beautiful bill passed. And we have some of the lowest capital gains rates throughout the course of human history. Do you realize that capital gains rates in the 80s were in the 80s? Like, capital gains rates back in the early 80s, I think the starting bracket, don't quote me on any of this stuff. I'm just, you know, let me shoot from the hip, people. Not a darn AI chatbot here. I'm a perfectly flawed human being. By the way, every single darn child under the age of 25, and I'll call them children, are interviewing for my company using AI apparatuses. Mm. And I appreciate it because I'm like, cool, you're resourceful, you're using the latest, greatest technology. But I'm a human being, and I assume you are too. Small wonder. Remember the sitcom Small Wonder where the little robot slept in the closet? Here I go, going down rabbit holes. I used to do Habitat for Humanity a good bit, so I would build houses.
1: Yeah.
0: Look at me. I'm Jimmy Carter. I did it purely for self-serving reasons, and I'll admit it. I did Habitat for Humanity because I had zero ability to swing a hammer, and I was like, ooh, if I volunteer on these Habitat for Humanity sites, I'll learn how to be crafty and resourceful and fix things.
1: Yeah.
0: Well, it turns out the person who has no craftsman abilities, they put on the crappiest jobs. Like, I was picking up nails at Habitat for Humanity. Like, I was like,
1: you didn't learn stuff
0: with the dainty ladies in the corner. But anyways, one of the times I did Habitat for Humanity, the sitcom song Small Wonder got in my head. And I just kept singing the Small Wonder song. And not only was I useless on the job site, I was annoying as well. So how'd I get there?
1: Well, you were talking about, the movie Small Wonder.
0: No, sitcom Small Wonder.
1: I mean, the sitcom, yeah.
0: 25-year-olds leaning too heavily into AI are basically droids walking around without a useful thought in their brain. You need to flex that muscle you have in your head, youngsters. I get it. AI is cool, and it's innovative, and it's resourceful, and it helps you, you know, put your thoughts down in a way. They're not your thoughts. They help you organize things in a way where it looks real readable without you having to stew over periods and commas and such. But you are giving something up by leaning too heavily into that. So somehow I got here and we were talking about why people should be hesitant about holding things that they wouldn't buy if they had the bucket of money in their hands. I don't know how we got here.
1: Sell stocks. You were saying sell stocks, and lowest capital gains right now.
0: Oh, the lowest capital gains rates throughout the course of human history, right? So put that in AI. What was the highest capital gain rate in the early 1980s? It'll shock you, right? And if I am like a bit of a financial services historian, because capital gains rates were so high, that's why the annuity product was invented. Right. In particular, the variable annuity. Like, so people hear the word annuity. Naturally, people put like their fingers in a cross and they're like, oh, you're one of those dirty annuity salesmen. Like, put a stake in his heart. Put garlic, throw holy water and garlic at him. Right? For good reason. There's a lot of freaking blood sucking vampires selling annuities out there. And unfortunately, the system is designed in a way where the crappiest annuity products carry the highest commission for the sales guy. Right. So you create that playing field and watch the dirt balls roam. Right. Like, that's what's going to happen. But back in the early 80s, capital gains rates, like the dirt balls was the federal government. They still are the dirt balls, but they were even dirtier back then. Capital gains rates were so high, individuals were searching for products that were tax deferred. And, you know, let me introduce the annuity. And then a ton of invention happened within the annuity world. So now you've got fixed annuities, you got fixed indexed annuities, you got variable annuities. These things were invented specifically to avoid capital gains tax. So I can even go down a whole path there. Do I want to do that?
1: It's up to you.
0: Yeah, it is my show, right? If I don't tell the history of annuities, God knows what I'll talk about. You know, I'll probably get myself in trouble, risk getting canceled. Although, tip my hat to radio waves, because I've said some heinous things, and I just never get canceled. I don't know how that works. Like, I'll tell you how it works. The program directors at the radio stations don't listen to the weekend radio.
1: Ah.
0: The weekend radio just pays their bills. I'm not sure they listen to the weekday radio either. You've worked with a bunch of program directors. Are any of them actually working, Luann, or are they just sending it in?
1: Back in the day, remember, when I did, yeah, they were working. Yeah.
0: Because it was cool back in the day. You'd smoke cigarettes.
1: It's different
0: in the
1: now.
0: Radio and, like, have concert tickets. Now talk radio is like, you know, periodically they'll throw some monster truck tickets at you.
1: Oh,
0: like,
1: no.
0: You know, it's not the most, innovative, inspiring place to hang out.
1: Yeah.
0: Most talk radio stations I've toured are like, here, let me show you the old room.
1: Oh, really?
0: Ooh,
1: yeah.
0: This is what it looked like in the 80s when it was hot.
1: When radio was hot.
0: Yeah. Now the talk radio, the entire station is just like a computer. Here it goes.
1: It's a big old. Yep.
0: You upload the file into that.
1: Yep.
0: Right?
1: Mm-hmm.
0: In a couple stations, I won't name them by name, but a couple stations, I'm like, do you even care about your listeners? Like, are we really going to air the commercial for The View on God-fearing, flag-waving talk radio? Like, do you think that's prudent? Is that a wise way to run a talk radio station? You geniuses? and then they'll, like, you know, talk to me on a conference call about, Adam, I like your sound, but I think you need to, you know, use more digital marketing with it. Like, no, how about you just run your darn radio station, right? Like, because I do have my finger on the pulse of people who actually listen to talk radio. They don't like hearing commercials for The View.
1: Mm-mm.
0: I don't even think the most bleeding heart liberals of the world with, like, bull ring nose rings and purple hair and wrestling with their pronouns, I don't even think they like listening to commercials for The View. In fact, who's watching The View?
1: I don't know. And why does everybody keep talking about it is what I want to know. You know, like on Gutfeld and stuff like that. I'm stop showing.
0: We're almost pictures. Giving them relevance. We're marking
1: yes,
0: them
1: we're giving them degree. Relevance. I don't. I'm like, no, don't.
0: Ooh, what's Whoopi Goldberg have to say about this?
1: Mm-hmm.
0: And then every now and again you'll see someone like shares a clip on social media and you'll look at Whoopi Goldberg and you're like, oh God, like people are following this, like, and what has Whoopi Goldberg done too? Sister Act,
1: yeah, she and Ghost, she was in Ghost,
0: the psychic and Ghost,
1: yeah.
0: Okay,
1: Whoopi. I get it, yeah, Whoopi.
0: And then there's the new one, like the Spanish one, who is like really edgy and she really digs in deep. Like, it's a bizarre phenomenon.
1: It was kind of good in the early days when Barbara Walters started it, you know, when it was women, a bunch of women talking, and then, you know, it just got so political. Now it's political.
0: Yeah. It's not even political, right? Political would be two people arguing about politics.
1: Right.
0: It's like a we hate Trump, Yaya sisterhood, liberal, harpy fest.
1: Yes.
0: You know?
1: Yes.
0: Hey, let's watch the harpies. Okay. What do the harpies have to say today? Oh, they hate Trump still? Oh, cool. This is inspiring and interesting for my brain. Okay. So this is supposed to be a financial show. Never seems to turn out that way.
1: Went down a rabbit hole.
0: Never seems to turn out that way. All right, so on the other side of the break, do we do the history of annuities? That's not a good teaser. Stay with us.
1: We'll be right back with Adam Curran. This is Retire Y'all Radio.
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4: Romans 13:7 says, give to everyone what you owe them. If you owe taxes, pay taxes. If revenue, then revenue. If respect, then respect. If honor, then honor. This is one of the Word of the Weeks that may rub people the wrong way because it's scriptural to pay taxes. It's in here, it's in the Word, And I think it's an important distinction that we understand what they are talking about here. The writer of Romans says, give to everyone what you owe them. So, what you owe them, not a penny more than we have to, in this sense, to the government with our taxation. So, that's why it's a big focus for us and our team and our planning is to look at where are we now and where are we heading? The devil you know versus the devil you don't know. 2026 is right around the corner, and we already know that we're going to be in a new tax code, and the U.S. government is in a massive deficit. Ratio-wise, we're at a higher ratio of debt to GDP than we were after World War II, and we had a world war to deal with at that point. I don't know anyone that thinks the tax code is going down for 2026, but in our planning, we want to be proactive with this. Give to everyone what you owe them. If you owe taxes, pay taxes. This is not a way to get out of paying taxes. This is a way to pay only what we need to pay and strategize around where are we now and where do we want to head. That includes here. That includes in the future. Don't go back to Proverbs. A good man leaves an inheritance to his children's children. What does your estate look like? How are we passing on to the next generation? So my challenge to you is to be proactive with this. Get in touch with us, lean into our team to say, I need to be understanding where am I from a taxation perspective and where do I go from here? Thank you.
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1: Hey, thanks for listening to our show today. I'm Lou Ann Fulmer here with my friend Adam Curran. And he is somebody who loves helping retirees. And we are going to get to some good stuff here. You teased, man.
0: That's what we say in the radio business. I teased.
1: You teased, shall I say, annuities? I don't want to turn people off. You teased something that could help retirees.
0: I teased by saying I'm going to give the secret to wealth and give away gold coins,
1: right.
0: But I'm not going to do any of that. That's called a hucklebuck. I hucklebucked you. But honestly, I didn't come in here with a real script, and I think I might have just like turned over under a rock that I'm actually interested in riffing on because I haven't done it in a long while. The word annuity, right? You can't swing a dead cat without bumping into a financial advisor who's ready, willing, and able to hawk an annuity on you. And then on the opposite end of the spectrum, you'll have people, I won't say their name because I've already gotten like threatened with a lawsuit, but there's a guy who actively advertises and he says, I hate annuities and here's why you should too. Mm-hmm. So you'll get these people and they go, I'm a fee-only fiduciary. I don't use annuities. They're bad news. So it's a very controversial, divisive topic for really, really good reason because there's a lot of crap annuities. I think sometimes writing off the entire asset class like it's all bad though is just as intellectually dishonest. It's just as idiotic. And let me, you know, take you for a walk down memory lane. Some of you remember when Julius Caesar reigned the world, right? Like you're old enough to remember that, Luann?
1: How dare you?
0: No, I'm just kidding. So the word annuity dates back to the Roman times, right? A Roman soldier went to war and died in battle. His surviving family and spouse got an annuity payment, meaning a small income payment for the rest of their life on account of their husband sacrificing his life for the Roman Empire, right? That's how long these things have been around. And that iteration, that guaranteed income for life iteration, basically started off like the day insurance companies grew in prominence. And insurance companies, you know, they started off really, really early in American history, right? Like, I think it was Benjamin Franklin. He created the fire department. And then shortly thereafter, he was like, hey, since fires keep happening, because everyone's lighting their house with candles. Screwing around. Better start a fire insurance company as well. Right. So you've got these fire insurance companies and then people are like, well, what if I die of, you know, scurvy or, you know, do we talk about the prominence of death and diarrhea, how it's the number one killer of all time?
1: Ew. No.
0: I'll save that for a different show. I'll save that for my podcast. Hey, check out my podcast, by the way. It's riveting. We talk about the history of diarrhea deaths on a regular basis. So people were dying at a young age, so they created life insurance. And then the insurance companies were like, okay, we've got this like section of the tax code in our name, and life insurance is kind of a funky thing because, you know, you kind of need less of it the older you get. And wouldn't it be cool if we can put cash in the life insurance and then use some of the cash to pay for the life insurance? So when they're young, you can kind of front load it, or, you know, it's less money when you're young, but it costs more when you're older. And, you know, and then there was whole life and then term life and then universal life. And then they're like, well, what do we do with the money inside the life insurance? Should it just be a fixed rate? Should it be a dividend paid by the company? What if we let people invest in stocks inside the life insurance, variable universal life insurance, fixed index, equity index life insurance, like all these iterations of life insurance. And then, of course, annuities came. In annuities, you put a lump sum of money into the account and it pays you a guaranteed income for life. And a lot of people, when they hear the word annuity, they think that, right? Because that's what the annuity product of old was for, gosh, 100 years. It's truly the ultimate deal with the devil. You give a lump sum of money to an insurance company and they pay you a payment for the rest of your life. And if you live a really long time, well, you won the game, you got in the insurance company's pockets. But if you kick the bucket prematurely, the insurance company wins the game. Funny thing about insurance companies, Luann, they are very good at math, and they've been very good at math for a very long time. A lot of people like to point to like AIG. Well, AIG went bankrupt, Adam. Like, insurance companies financed the Louisiana Purchase. Insurance companies basically were the ones who bailed out the nation during the Great Depression. AIG was a massive financial conglomerate with a bunch of different divisions. It was their financial products division, a team of 20 in London, that created so much leverage via credit default swaps, credit default obligations, that brought down the entire American insurance group. Look it up. As a matter of fact, right in the heart of the financial crisis, one of the largest financial transactions throughout the course of human history was AIG, the American Insurance Group, sold their fixed insurance division to the Chinese. It was like the last page of the Wall Street Journal, because of course they were covering the stock market crashing and all the fear and misery and doubt that was going on in the economy. So the insurance contract of old, the annuity, has since morphed into all these different products. And where most of the innovation happened was in the 1980s, when capital gains rates were darn right egregious. Like, people were paying 80% of their gain to the government. Can you imagine a world, Luann, where you make a stock pick and it pans out well, and then you give 80% of the gain to the government?
1: Oh, bad.
0: Like, oh, excuse me, Mr. Government, will you participate in 80% of the loss I receive when I sell the stock at a loss? Oh, no, no, no. We just get the gain and you get 80% of it? Like, nah, I don't think so. So anyways, the insurance companies are like, what if we created a product where people can wheel and deal, realize stock market-like returns, but when they sell stuff, they don't lose anything. So the variable annuity was created. Now, fast forward till today, you've got variable annuities, you've got fixed annuities, you've got fixed index annuities, you have added income riders, you have mortality and expense costs, you have rider charges, you have death benefit riders, you have long-term care riders, you've got, you know, income for life, joint income for life. You've just got all these bells and whistles. And this is where I kind of have a problem with these instruments. As a firm, we use annuities. Dare I say it, right? People, oh, turn it off. I'm a Vanguard guy. No one is more a Vanguard guy than me. Like, let me say that point blank, right? I have read every single one of John Bogle's books. A large chunk of Clarinize wealth is in Vanguard funds. I can go tit for tat with you talking about buying index funds and keeping your fees low. You're 40 years old. Throw all your money. Call 1-800-VANGUARD. That's what you need. Here's the problem with Vanguard when you're 60 or 70. You go, okay, I don't want to work anymore because I guess I'm old because every time I bump my hand on something, my thin skin breaks and I bleed everywhere. You know what I mean, Luann?
1: Yeah, my brother-in-law. Yeah.
0: It's happening to me, too.
1: Ew. Oh, no.
0: Thin, old, decrepit skin. I'm going to look like Aaron Crypt Keeper soon. Something happens. You go, I'm old, and now I want to live off this money for the rest of my life. I have a very different relationship with my money when I need it to last the rest of my life than when I had another 20 years of working in front of me. Watch. Anyone who's 70 years old knows this. So then you go, okay, I'm a Vanguard guy. I read a John Bogle book. Hate those annuity things too because, you know, I heard bad things about them. The financial guys get big commissions and a lot of complexity there. Yep, all true. Try to retire with confidence when all your money's in an index fund. There are people who do it. I'd argue they aren't the ones I see who are living the best retirements. And then you might go, oh, I'll put some in bonds. I'll put some in stocks, you know, 50-50. But then how have your bonds been doing over the last 5-10 years? Oh, you're losing money safely? Oh, that's a shrewd financial move. So we complement portfolios with financial instruments that we know, come heck or high water, are going to move the ball down the field. The holy grail of investing, folks, is owning assets that zig when the market zags. Owning uncorrelated assets. If you don't own things in your portfolio that you don't like, you're not diversified. We'll encounter people sometimes and they'll look up and down their portfolio and like, I like everything I got. You look at what they got. It's like NVIDIA, Google, Apple. Like, good for you. Own that stuff, right? But if everything you own runs in lockstep, that tells me when the market gets squirrely, when it gets choppy, you are going to be glued to the ticker tape watching men on TV wearing makeup scare you into making a bad financial decision. By the way, the less men you watch on TV wearing makeup, the better investor you become. I can prove that unequivocally. I've kept track of my performance over the years. And when I used to do morning talk radio every single day of the week, I'd watch CNBC in the morning. I'd read the Wall Street Journal. I'd read the Salt Lake Tribune. I was in Utah.
1: Yeah.
0: I was an awful investor because you just get fed doom and gloom all day long. Like, it's hard to make a business decision, especially in this environment where everyone hates Trump. Everyone in the media hates Trump. You can't get a positive story about Trump, even on Fox News. Like, it's just always disruption and he's screwing everything up. And all the while, like, if there's anything we should know about Trump is like, the man is pretty vain. He has a gold toilet bowl. Like, do you think he's gonna let the world like crash and burn on his watch? Like,
1: yeah, no. Yeah, true.
0: Anyways,
1: yeah,
0: like, we love to make fun of his vanity and how tacky he is, but then it's like, do you think he's gonna just let the stock market crash and all this crap occur? No, I think he's probably gonna be mindful of this type of stuff. And sitting in the Oval Office, you got a lot of different levers you can pull. And here's the other thing I'll say about Trump. I'll say one more thing coming up on a break, I think. I don't even know about my breaks anymore. Even if you hate the man, don't you think we should give him enough rope to hang himself with? I say that anytime I'm yucking it up and I can see, I told Claire the other day, my liberal radar, it might be the best in the entire country. Like, I would put my liberal radar up there. With I can see it. So you move your eye in a certain direction. I'm like, oh, okay, I see that.
1: I know,
0: right?
1: Who you are, yeah.
0: If I'm talking to someone who I know shares a different worldview to me, and the topic of politics comes up, and I can't run away because I'm like chained to a radiator or something. That's what these people do. They chain me to a radiator and speak liberal to me. I'll always go, well, you know, we should just give him enough rope to hang himself, right?
1: Yeah.
0: Because that's like a way of being like, yeah, he's a dummy. He's going to hang himself. He's so dumb. Like, yeah, give him enough rope to hang himself.
1: Yeah.
0: So let's try these tariff things out for a little bit. And if they play out the way you think they're going to play out, it is going to be economic disaster. We're all going to be drinking pond water. And we're all going to be up like, it's going to be Great Depression 2.0, right? And if that happens, we know how the Federal Reserve will respond. They'll just print $8 trillion. You know, they just did it 5 years ago. Remember that? Now we all can't afford bread?
1: Yeah.
0: All right. Come plan with us, y'all. I wrote the first and only book ever penned about retiring in the great state of South Carolina. I share my worldview. I talk about things that I think are funny and interesting because, let's face it, I don't want to do another darn show about mutual fund fees. I've already recorded a webinar on the big, beautiful bill. Our office, like, here's the other thing, too. Like, I've been telling our advisors lately, 5, 10 years ago, it was like, not so much 5, but 10 years ago, it was like me, my wife, and my dog. And if you had a pulse and you could fog a mirror, I would do a jig for you in order to try to earn your money. It was not, let's face it, I was desperate. I shouldn't admit these things, not but 10 years ago. Well, now, fast forward till today, I don't know of any company that manages more money than us that is not doing it by acquisition. So there's these companies that acquire other financial advisors and they pool them all together and they manage a lot of money. We don't acquire other companies. I don't have any interest in acquiring other companies. I want to earn clients the old-fashioned way by illustrating value, and then they gravitate to me because they think what we're doing is better, right? So I don't think there's a single company that's done that better than our company. My mother even told me you're the best at this. So got to believe her, Luann.
1: That's right.
0: You don't believe her, then they're fighting words. So we now have the ability, under one roof, we built what's called a family office. The wealthiest people on the face of the earth do not suffer going to their advisor in the strip mall, going to their accountant on the other side of town, and then talking to their estate planning attorney once every 10 years, right? They go into one building, they get their investment needs met, they get their tax needs preparation planning met, they get their estate documents put together, they get their estate documents updated, reviewed periodically, all under one roof. I know this to be true because I used to work at a family office where you had to have $20 million to be a client of the firm. And most of those people didn't have $21 million. They had hundreds of millions of dollars. And me, the son of a clown, got to sit in the room quietly and not say anything dumb because that was my motivational speech early on in my career, which I think young people would be really well served to get the same speech. Shut up. Don't say anything dumb. I don't think anyone in the room is going to be wowed by your 24 years of wisdom right now. So just be real quiet, listen, and one day you'll get to talk. That was my mentor, Luann. Really sage advice, hindsight being 2020.
1: Yeah.
0: I wish he was still my mentor because he should probably tell me to shut up right now.
1: He probably would.
0: It'd be really good advice. Can you do that? Adam, just shut up. Just stick to the mutual fund fees. So we built a company now that could do your taxes. We could do your estate planning. We could put together a will, trust, medical powers of attorney, financial powers of attorney. And the cool thing about us being able to do your taxes, we're not just going to put numbers in boxes. We're going to sit there and strategize and make jazz with our tax preparation team and our financial advisors. We're going to lay hands on that return together. And we're going to show you ways to keep the slimy government's hands off your money. Why on earth would you want to pay them a red cent more? So they could finance more wars and warmongers? No thanks. Anyways, come kick my company's tires. I wrote the first and only book ever penned about retiring in the great state of South Carolina. 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
1: Hey, we don't have a whole lot of time yet, but thank you for spending the day with us today. This is Retire Y'all Radio with Adam Curran. Adam, wrap it up for us, please.
0: Yes. So we were talking about capital gains rates back in the 1980s, and then somehow Whoopi Goldberg got sewn into the show. And what else? Diarrhea being the number one killer in human history.
1: Trump's golden throne.
0: What else did we talk about? The Golden Dome? I don't know if we talked about the
1: Golden Dome. Well, his throne, his golden throne.
0: Oh yeah, Trump's golden toilet. It's been a lot of fun today. Liberal radar and how I'm the best in the world at it. That's a game show. That should be a Fox game show.
1: Oh yeah, it should be.
0: Pick the liberal out. And then just bring a whole group of people out and you pick them. That's a $1 million idea. I shouldn't have said that out loud.
1: Oh no, Jimmy Fallon's gonna take it.
0: Uh-oh.
1: However,
0: Jimmy Fallon or Stephen Colbert or Jimmy Kimmel might take it. Right after they're doing Broadway shows on COVID vaccines.
1: They probably won't because,
0: They probably won't because they're incapable of doing anything that's funny right now.
1: Yeah, right. I know.
0: So, but that would actually be kind of funny, you know?
1: Mm-hmm.
0: And you know who would win that? Like the crustiest, grizzled... Yeah. Farmer guy.
1: Yeah, right? Exactly. Yes, that's right? What I was thinking.
0: He would just, Carl from Omaha comes on out. That one right there, I see it in her face.
1: Oh my gosh.
0: All right. Okay, annuities. I get it, y'all. You hate these things. Many people hate these things. And it's for good reason because, like I said earlier, the landscape was designed in a way where the products that are worst for consumers oftentimes carry the highest commission for the advisor. And I use the word advisor very, very lightly. I think these people are product salespeople. You know, you can take them from a used car lot and put them in a suit and dress them up. And next thing you know, they're selling people annuities. Like, with all due respect to used car salesmen, I feel like they get a bad rap. Like, why are used car salesmen the nomenclature for slimy?
1: I don't know. It's kind
0: of be lawyers.
1: Oh,
0: it should be lawyers, right? Like we need to get back. I envision a world where we all crap on lawyers in unison, you know?
1: But there's some good ones. There's some good ones. My brother-in-law.
0: Just because he's your brother-in-law doesn't mean he's a good one, you know?
1: He is.
0: I got myself in hot water. I'm still not talking to my sister.
1: Oh,
0: I sounded off on work from home, and I was work from home is crap. It's not.
1: Yeah, that's right.
0: Effective, and my sister works from home, and I'm like, oh, I'm sorry, I didn't realize I wasn't allowed to have an opinion on that because that's how you work, right? Like, so I got in trouble.
1: I'm sorry.
0: So, if we use an annuity, you want to strip it of all of those bells and whistles that you'll probably never ever use, right? Mm. So you strip it of the death benefit fees and the rider charges and the M&E expenses. You strip it of all those things. Because oftentimes when you look at a variable annuity, when you look under the hood or behind the curtains and you start unpacking all the little ticky-tacky fees that you get assessed, you have an M&E fee of 1%. You have sub-account fees of 1%. You've got a rider charge of 1%. They'll throw another fee in there just for good measure. You're like 3 to 4% oftentimes. How is your money supposed to grow if you're forking over 3-4% per year in fees? And the answer is it doesn't grow very well. And sometimes variable annuities will market themselves as like, hey, we're the pill that cures all that ails you. You get to play the market, you get tax deferral, you get income for life. If you die, there's a death benefit. If you meet your maker, your surviving spouse gets income. And those are all true. They're all true. But what comes of it is you get like a car boat. You ever see those cars that you could drive in the water and they turn into boats and they give every kid on the boat a kazoo and they annoy everyone? They don't have them in Charleston. I feel like they'd do well here too.
1: They probably would.
0: I think Myrtle Beach ought to have them. That's inherently a Myrtle Beach
1: thing. Right. Yeah, it is.
0: Giving people kazoos is inherently a Myrtle Beach thing. Love y'all up there. Myrtle Beach is always the butt of jokes in Charleston.
1: Oh, yeah.
0: And then I look around here in Charleston. I'm like, hey, Aiden, you're wearing pink pants. Is that guy up in Myrtle Beach, are they really an idiot? Like, look at yourself. You're wearing an ascot. You're 25 years old. You're wearing an ascot, right? Like, I think Charleston could be the butt of more jokes. All the hoity-toity yuppies. Uh-huh. I'm walking around a span of water the other day. 75% of the people I'm walking around are Instagram models or something. I'm like, what is this? We're all taking pictures of ourselves at weird angles. Like, yeah, but the Myrtle Beach people are the unenlightened ones. Oh, you mean the Myrtle Beach people like swilling cheap beer, playing golf, knowing their neighbor, having a wonderful time? They're the unenlightened people. You're trying to accumulate make-believe friends on the internet, taking your picture next to Rainbow Row. You're the unenlightened one. It's like the North-South thing. Well, I just don't know about the South because the South, the education system ain't as good. You're from New York. You elected Kathy Hochul and Chuck Schumer and Alexandria Ocasio-Cortez. And now you're about to, like, the city of New York is about to elect a, like, an outspoken communist. Like, just, it used to be like, hey, you're a socialist. And no, I'm not. I'm not a socialist. Now it's like, hey, you're a socialist. You're darn right I am. That's what I am. And everyone's like, okay, cool. He said it out loud now. I guess it's cool now. He's authentic. So anywho, love Myrtle Beach. I will always fight for Myrtle Beach. Not to mention my parents are up there, you know? Mm-hmm. So you say something disparaging about Myrtle Beach, it's like spitting in my eye. And then I live on Daniel Island where everyone's like hoity-toity and their poop doesn't smell. Like, oh, Myrtle Beach, it's a dump up there. It's a dump in your backyard, you know? Think you got it all figured out. Okay. And then the people down in Bluffton, you know, because you got a beautiful office down there, you guys are just perfect. You look at Charleston and Myrtle Beach squabbling, and you're like, bunch of lowlifes up there. We got it all figured out here in Herringbone Way. And the thing about Bluffton is everyone lives behind a gated community, and the gated communities are nearly identical. They all have kind of a similar pool, similar clubhouse. And they all have seabird names. So everything is like Heron Court,
1: mm-hmm.
0: Egret Sound, friggin' Spoonbilled Lane. Yeah. You know the way?
1: Yeah. I don't know, but I'm listening.
0: This show has been an absolute disaster. I think I gave my number out one time. I guess I'll end it with that. Y'all, we do it all, y'all. We can agnostically put together an investment plan that gives you permission to spend your money so you don't wind up the wealthiest person in the cemetery. 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And I think you guys should come kick our tires and see if what we're doing is better. God bless America. God bless South Carolina. 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
8: From ABC News, I'm Chuck Severson. The war with Iran after that initial agreement and ceasefire collapsed has claimed more American lives. Two service members were killed yesterday in Iranian drone and missile attacks in Jordan, and a third is missing, says the U.S. military. 16 American troops have died in the war with Iran. U.S. and Iran exchanging more air attacks. ABC's Stephen Portnoy in Washington.
9: This week, the White House said Iran is still talking to the U.S., but there's no sign the two sides might soon return to the table to revive the ceasefire. Overnight, global oil prices were up nearly 5%, and here at home, gasoline is now creeping closer to $4 a gallon for regular, up 12 cents in the past week, and up more than a dollar since the start of the war.
8: It's still smoky and hazardous to breathe for millions in the Midwest and East because of the wind carrying smoke from hundreds of wildfires in Canada and Minnesota. Ontario Premier Doug Ford today.
10: We're doing absolutely every resource we can possibly throw at this, including bringing people in from Alberta, firefighters and water bombers from the Yukon, in any other jurisdiction that's willing to help.
8: The source of the stomach bug affecting thousands has been traced to iceberg lettuce in Mexico and a supplier to Taco Bell's in five states. Want to get a pencil and graph paper to map out this? A temporary win for the Trump administration. The Postal Service is proposing a rule that would have it refuse to deliver mail-in ballots in states that do not turn over their voter lists. A lower court blocked that order. A Washington, D.C. appeals court unblocked it, but a separate Massachusetts ruling is preventing the rule from being carried out right away. Why are marine biologists saying California has one of its most active shark summers in nearly a decade?
11: Warming water pushes bait closer to shore, and that bait then brings sharks closer to shore where people are.
8: Dr. Chris Lowe heads Cal State University's Shark Lab. 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
15: 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We've had it for years. We broadcast this show all over the Carolinas, and we are here in Somerville bringing you a special cup today. We're talking about investment properties, but before I get into that, I want to talk to you a little bit about what interest rates have been doing. We have the 30-year fix hovering right around an average rate now that we are coming to the tail end, we all hope, of the Iran conflict. We've got a 6.56 average 30-year fixed, 6.12 on the 15-year FHA. Your tend-to-be first-time home buyer covering around 6.13 average. Your jumbo just under 7% at 6.83. And I want to talk about jumbo just a hair. We had a client that we were doing a loan for. $4 million purchase, ended up borrowing around $3 million. And instead, in this kind of market, a strategy matters. And we wanted to make sure we have a great plan put together for him as well as you and your family. So What did we do with him? We ended up taking a 7.25 interest rate. You're thinking, oh, crap, that's a quarter higher than you just said the market is, almost a half a point higher. And when we did that, we elected also on that size loan to take a $15,000 lender credit, meaning we covered all of his closing costs, all of the costs associated with the loan, and his payment went up roughly about $1,500 per month. So he's got about 10 months before he's going to flip this into a new loan and take advantage of lower upcoming interest rates, so we're hearing and seeing, especially with the

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1: You're looking for a plan, a way to get into a property and save you the money and your family the best ability we have to be able to do. 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That property happened to be in primary residence for the client and actually a second home. It was kind of different. He purchased about 20 miles from his primary residence, but was on the water, so it did make a difference. And we were able to help him out with that. We have done a lot of different unique properties, I would say. These barn dominiums keep popping up, and those can run right through Fannie Mae, Freddie Mac. Pretty cool that you can do those now and aren't treated as a different type of property. Some of those are very beautiful. Just helped out a VA client purchase a house. His second VA property had enough eligibility on his certificate of occupancy that we were able to help fund a second purchase for him, VA, zero down, primary residence. Seller paid all the closing costs, which also included some of his debt, which is pretty cool. We were able to pay off part of a car. Actually, the whole car loan, we paid it off. And now he's saving $400 a month off his car because that's gone, and gets his new mortgage payment. We'll start in about 2 months from the date of our closing. And what a deal and a blessing it was to help him as he honored our country. We were happy to honor him through the transaction. If you are a veteran listening and would like to know the ins and outs, we would be honored to help you as well. 704-728-0191 is our number, or simply go to fortheplan.com, the number fortheplan.com. You can spell it out. It'll get you there as well. But we'd be happy to help you out. If you have a friend or family member that's interested in purchasing and would like to be prepared with a plan, we have Mortgage Planner University. 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It goes through a history from buying over 100 rental properties to rehabbing 300 to 400 properties to new construction and development. We cover the whole gamut, not to mention seller paid closing costs, which we're hearing it's a little bit of a buyer's market out there right now. So if you have been on the fence about buying because interest rates have been a little bit higher, know that we're seeing some improvements and know that you may be able to negotiate just a hair better now. So it is the time. We're going to take a quick break. 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

0: 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It is a 1 hour. I would say it's a little deeper into the investment side, covers LLCs, covers some of the nuances of buying over 4 to 10 properties. It covers a lot. So I would recommend jumping into that. Even cover, I believe in that one, we're covering some splitting of land and plats and things like that. So a couple different lots to be able to own one for a dollar, whole different thing that you can check out. Go 704-728-0191 or go to fortheplan.com. You had heard about the passport relocation. If you are looking to move to the Charleston or Summerville area, we will send you a copy. Just go to fortheplan.com, get a hold of us. Also, if you are looking to buy an investment property, we have some AI value reports that we can send around certain properties that you may be interested in. It's a real cool report. It's kind of an automated deal that scrubs right down to the stainless steel appliances and will get you some of the information you need to make a better decision on an investment property. So what's cool is we also have an analysis for investment properties, a workbook. 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And we are specialized in investment property, but don't let that fool you. We know how to do a first-time home buyer as well as some of the jumbo loans that are out there. We've got some great portfolio options for you. 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We would be happy to help you further on your mortgage needs there. So you heard a great property from Mark Barnes. That is one of our featured properties. It is an exclusive deal out there where we are contributing towards closing costs. This was one of the few we have on a list of items that you can check out. So I'm going to go ahead and let Mark tell you more about that property.
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0: So $437,000 is the list price. And if we ran a simple, you know, you can get in as cheap as 3% down. That'd be $13,110. That's a tough one to say. Too many ones in a row here. But $13,000 basically out of pocket down payment on the loan. That would leave you with $423,000 loan amount. And let's just run some numbers here and see what kind of payment this comes out to. You've got a principal and interest roughly at $2,680 per month. And we'd tack on taxes and insurance, which you can count on another $350 or so. We'd look that up. So put you right around $3,000 per month, all in, roughly estimated on that property. And now some of the interesting programs that are out there now is actually where you can do a temporary buy down. We've talked about this on past shows, but as this market moves, it's kind of a good bet. And I'd call it a bet because you're betting on refinancing in the future, most likely. So they go all the way from 3-year buy down, 2-year buy down, and a 1-year buy down. So let's start with a 1-year buy down. And we actually have a calculator on this, and it matters because the seller typically pays the cost of the buy down negotiated in the offer when you're putting the deal together. So in other words, if they paid $10,000 in closing costs, we could use that towards a 2-1 buy down. What a 1-year, 2-year, and 3-year does, The first year, let's say interest rates are at 6.5 today, like I mentioned, as the 30-year average. And when it's averaging, you almost want to add a little bit to that depending on what the market's doing, or take a little off of that depending on what the market's doing. But we'll stick with 6.5% on a 30-year fixed. Well, the first year on this house, it would be 5.5. So what they do is they drop you down 1% for that first year, and you basically put the money, I would call it in an escrow or a holding tank, where they each month it's basically subsidizing your payment. So if I said that your payment at 6.5 was, we'll run that again, we've got 437 sale price, and then we're going to put 3% down, it's about 13,000. That leaves you 423,000, and we're running it at 6.5% interest. The payment on that, and we're just going to do principal and interest, is $2,679. All in, you're around that $3,000 mark. But now let's change this, change payment. We're going to go 5.5 as the interest rate. And let's run that, 437. You've got your 3% down of 13,000. 30 years at 5.5. The payment on that goes down to $2,400 per month. $2,679 was the original. So you save $272 the first year on this house by doing a one-year buy-down. So as an example, though, where's the money coming from? That's always kind of the question. So let me kind of walk you through that. Let's say you negotiated the seller to pay closing costs on this property, and they said, I'll do it. I'll pay $5,000. And the cost of the buy-down, remember I said you're going to save first year instead of 6.5, you get 5.5. Well, that saves you about $272 per month. What we're going to do is multiply that by 12. That comes out to $3,266. We're going to put that over to the side. Every month, we're going to take $272 and give it to towards your payment. So you are essentially coming in less. So the cool part, you come in $272 less every month for the first year. Well, what if I refinance? Well, anything left in that little kitty, let's say you're only in it for 6 months, you would have about $1,500 left. They pay down the loan balance, and you refinance to a lower long-term rate. Let's take it a step further and pretend that this was a 2-1 buy-down. So in other words, the first year, you would go to 4.5. Now, 4.5 is a lot lower than market rate. The next year, you'd go to 5.5. Then you would go to 6.5 to stay there. So if we said that same scenario, 437 with 3% down, that's about that 13,000. We're going to go, I got to plug this in. We're doing it live here, folks. 3% gives you a 323 loan amount, 30 years, and let's go 4.5. And your payment on that would be 2147, so almost 2150. Where am I going with this? I know you may be driving, not following the numbers as tight, but you can get the summary here where the first year on a 2-1 buy down, you'd have a lower payment by $531 per month on this house by Mark Barnes. Pretty significant. And then so the next year you would go only saving, I say only, $272 per month. And then you'd end up at that 6.5 and stay there for 28 years, and you're off and running. And what is that? Why do people do this? Well, because if you don't use the money, you didn't pay it permanently down, right? A lot of people will pay points to lower the rate long-term permanently. Well, if you refinance 6 months, and let's say you put $5,000 in to buy the rate down permanently, and you save $500 per month. We'll keep the math easy. 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You're saving. 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But if you refinance in 6 months, you left money on the table. We shouldn't have done that because you would have spent $5,000 in 6 months. You would have only had about $3,000 that you saved in interest per month, totaling up over those 6 months. So welcome to my world. This is the math world. We're going to take a quick break. We are the Mortgage Planner, 704-728-0191, or go to fortheplan.com. 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
0: Thanks, Mark. Wow, here's what we got for you. 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We are covering a 10 buy down on this property. $3,000 given to you as a credit to help you get that 5.5% interest rate, 30-year fixed, and get your offer in today. 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You don't want to miss out. 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We'll have a link there of the property at fortheplan.com as well. And we will also have a banner there that says, hey, that 10 buy down is yours. 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Actually, it's $530. I'm getting carried away. 704-728-0191 or go to fortheplan.com. 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
1: It's the weekend, so is it a red light or a green light? We start here. After a series of deadly shootings, ICE agents are told to halt vehicle stops.
2: The tactics and techniques that are being used by ICE and CBP are not what I would describe as accepted practice.
1: But the president has come in and said not so fast. The next senator from South Carolina will still be a Graham.
3: Lindsey has always been there for me, and now I will be there for him.
1: But who will replace Lindsey Graham on the ballot? Contenders are already emerging. Attorney General nominee Todd Blanche insists he's not beholden to President Trump.
4: I'm his lawyer. Was his lawyer.
1: We'll walk you through a contentious confirmation hearing. From ABC News, this is Start Here Weekend. I'm Brad Milkey. This week, there were two big stories in the U.S. government. One was about the Iran war, President Trump not only committing naval forces to take control of the Strait of Hormuz, but also declaring he would start charging international shippers a toll for the right of safe passage. The other big story was here at home, as yet again, protesters gathered after a shooting death at the hands of ICE agents during what started as a traffic stop. Well, as the week went on, both these stories took big turns. In Iran, President Trump is no longer calling for tolls on passing ships, instead saying his administration will reach trade agreements with other countries that will accomplish a similar goal.
5: And we would like to invest tremendously in the United States as opposed to charging a fee. And I like that, actually, because I don't think anybody should be able to charge a fee for the strait.
1: Was this because he saw the price of oil spiking once again? Or perhaps because some in his own administration had already stated that charging tolls would break international law? Whatever the reason, President Trump has once again backed down after making a major threat. Well, then, in another remarkable retreat, Homeland Security Secretary Mark Wayne Mullen apparently told ICE agents to immediately scale back vehicle stops. Sources tell ABC News that he personally gave this order after hearing from Maine's Republican Senator Susan Collins. The next day, though, that order was contradicted by the president himself. Mullen publicly acquiesced, saying he and the president are on the same page. So I want to start by focusing on this more. What is happening and what needs to change when it comes to some of these stops? John Cohen knows about Homeland Security. He's a former assistant DHS secretary. He's now an ABC News contributor. John, kind of a roller coaster back and forth with these orders. But before the president got involved here, were you surprised by just how vehicle stops became such a point of contention this week?
2: I'm not surprised at all. I mean, as somebody who's been involved in hundreds, if not thousands, of vehicle stops throughout my career as a uniformed police officer, as an undercover police officer, as someone working plainclothes and crime suppression units, you know, and having reviewed a number of these videos, the tactics and techniques that are being used by ICE and CBP are not what I would describe as accepted practice. They're dangerous, and the danger is not only to the occupant of the vehicle that's being stopped, but it's also dangerous for the law enforcement personnel involved in the stop, and quite frankly, for members of the community who are in the area of the stop.
1: Well, let's get into this, because first of all, is it my imagination? Like, I don't know if we have data to back this up, but is it becoming more common to see incidents like these vehicle stops by ICE agents? Is it more likely that they are turning deadly?
2: Yeah, you know, you raise a really interesting point. You know, after the first of the year when we had the shootings in Minneapolis, you really saw what appeared to be a reduction in the highly visible public enforcement activities that ICE and CBP were engaged in communities across the country. Over the last several weeks, I'm told that at the direction of the White House, ICE has been expanding their neighborhood enforcement efforts, meaning they're targeting both criminal and non-criminal migrants who may be subject to removal operations. and they're targeting them in neighborhoods.
1: And like, and what is that? And John, that means like they find out an identity, a name, maybe a license plate, and then they go find that person.
2: Correct. And instead of contacting that person in a, you know, while they're walking down the street or while they're in a office or a residence, they're waiting for these people to go mobile, and then they are trying to stop the vehicles that they're in. We've seen several highly public lethal encounters, one in Houston and one in Maine, just, you know, in the course of several days. We've also seen videotapes of traffic stops in Pennsylvania and other places. So it appears, at least anecdotally at least, that we are seeing an increase not only in these stops, but also in stops that are resulting in injuries or deaths.
1: Yeah.
2: But part of the problem here, and I think this is a big part of the story, and let's put, you know, the politics of immigration enforcement aside, right? I mean, that's an important debate. What concerns me the most as someone who spent over 40 years in law enforcement are the tactics and techniques that are being used by these ICE and CBP personnel. You do not conduct a vehicle stop by following somebody around in an unmarked car, you know, in some cases having lights, in other cases not having emergency lights, you know, boxing that car in, having law enforcement personnel who are dressed in, you know, various different ways, some wearing tactical vests, not always easily identifiable, running up to a car, screaming and yelling and swearing and breaking windows, and in some cases standing in front of the car with other agents in your field of fire. That's just not how you do these types of stops. And
1: but you just said you've done plainclothes stops before. What would be the difference?
2: Well, typically, if I'm a plainclothes officer and I want to stop a vehicle because a person in that vehicle is suspected of being involved in a crime, I would call a marked unit.
1: Oh.
2: And I'd have that marked unit with its, you know, clear markings and its lights and sirens,
1: right,
2: pull the car over. And if it was a felony car stop type of situation, there are tactics for making felony car stops. I have on occasion been involved in car stops where undercover vehicles will position themselves in such a way that the car was unable to move forward or sideways. And then in a very controlled way, we would have the suspect in that vehicle exit the vehicle.
1: Well, and like, I should make it clear, the DHS is not admitting there is a lack of training here. In fact, they haven't admitted any wrongdoing by these officers at ICE at either of these shootings in Houston or Maine. But John, like, what do you think would be changed with training? We were told training was the reason that they would pause this for a second. Like, what would that entail?
2: Well, hopefully the training is going to entail how to properly do a vehicle stop. Hopefully the operational changes will include finding ways to work more closely with state and local law enforcement. So when there is a need to make a vehicle stop, and, you know, I've done investigations where we've waited for the person to drive their car, park, and exit their vehicle, then we arrest them. But trying to stop somebody in a moving vehicle is dangerous for the officer or the agent, for the person in the vehicle, and for others in the community.
1: Well, and in terms of identifying people, I mean, in both of these cases, in Houston and in Maine, we've had law enforcement say this was actually not the intended target of the operation. John Cohen, really helpful analysis. Thank you so much.
2: Great to be with you, as always.
1: All right, next up on Start Here Weekend, Acting Attorney General Todd Blanche grilled at the Senate Judiciary hearing as he seeks confirmation to remain in the role permanently. It's after the break. Welcome back to Start Here Weekend from ABC News. I'm Brad Milkey. On Thursday night, President Trump delivered a primetime address in the East Room announcing he's declassified a slew of documents that he claims reveal vulnerabilities in America's election systems. And much of these claims had been previously debunked, and during his speech, the president did not provide specific evidence that the 2020 election or any votes were altered. Earlier in the week, the president's choice for attorney general, the current acting AG Todd Blanche, sat for a contentious confirmation hearing where his role in the president's 2020 election claims was front and center. Let's bring in ABC's Alex Mallon, who covers the Justice Department. Alex, we really had two confirmation hearings on the Hill this week. First, let's start with Todd Blanche, former federal prosecutor, but then former personal lawyer to the president. And he represented President Trump not just on like personal lawsuits or something, but the indictments he was facing for obstructing elections, for his handling of classified documents. He tried to downplay the personal relationship because he wants to be confirmed like as his own man. Was he successful in making that case?
6: Yeah, I mean, I think that Todd Blanche, he really wanted to set apart what his tenure has been in terms of his closeness to the president personally, but he did make clear that he still believes that the Justice Department is a natural extension of the executive branch and that there wouldn't be, you know, any issue with President Trump ordering criminal investigations.
7: We watched the Justice Department turned against many of you and a former president, and it damaged the public's faith in justice. We are fixing that.
6: Now, he tried to walk a fine line on that, saying that I do not believe that any of the cases that I've brought are political in nature. I'm just going after crimes as I see them. He's made no secret about the fact that he has a close relationship with Trump. And actually, one of the more remarkable exchanges came out of that when Senator John Kennedy actually asked him,
8: "Are you and President Trump friends?"
7: "I'm his lawyer, was his lawyer, and now I'm the deputy attorney general."
6: Blanche, you know, under questioning from a Republican senator, essentially slips up and says, "I'm the president's lawyer. Wait, I was his lawyer."
9: This is why your nomination should fail. The attorney general's client is not the president. It's the American people.
6: We heard Democrats repeatedly put him on trial for what they see as a corruption of the Justice Department.
9: You've been protecting one man for most of your career.
10: You oversaw the botched release of the Epstein files.
6: You know, as Deputy Attorney General, he led the career workforce of the department and oversaw a lot of the firings of people who investigated President Trump. And then he approved specifically those prosecutions of Comey and Letitia James that were thrown out by a federal judge.
11: It is my impression, sir, that you are here rather than your predecessor because the president was unhappy with her failures to actually secure convictions of folks like Attorney General Tish James or former FBI Director Jim Comey.
6: And then after Attorney General Pam Bondi was ousted because of her inability to really effectively prosecute people, he brought that additional case against Comey that's been really criticized based on the seashells that he posted on that beach that read 8647, which prosecutors allege was a death threat against President Trump.
1: Well, and it is interesting because he does have a record at the Trump Justice Department now, both by being acting attorney general and then the deputy attorney general right before that. So there are other things to talk about here, including that settlement fund. Remember, this was President Trump suing the IRS, then saying, "I'll drop the suit because my government is going to set up this $1.8 billion fund for victims of government weaponization." How is that whole thing received by senators on the Judiciary Committee considering this nomination?
6: Yeah, this was the biggest issue, I'd say, going into this hearing that we heard even from Republican senators.
12: "I want to stick a fork in this turkey of a 1776 fund."
6: This was really all about a numbers game going into this hearing following that sudden passing of Senator Lindsey Graham, because they're going to have to replace Senator Graham and his seat on this, because Todd Blanch cannot afford to lose a single GOP senator.
12: "I'm not an attorney. I'm a business consultant. I see a problem. I want to solve it. This is a problem."
6: Senator Tom Tillis and Senator John Cornyn, both who said they were undecided on the basis of this so-called settlement, doling out money to allies of President Trump who accused the Department of Justice under the Biden administration of being weaponized against them. And that included potentially those who were charged with attacking police on January 6th.
13: "I believe you have said that the weaponization fund is a moot issue. Is that your position?"
7: "Yes, it is a moot issue, meaning there is no weaponization fund. The weaponization fund is dead. It's not moving forward."
6: John Cornyn and Tom Tillis really grilled Blanche at this hearing.
13: "But just to be clear, the president of the United States, who is a plaintiff in this lawsuit, has not agreed in writing to delete the weaponization fund, and there's no guarantee that he or one of the other plaintiffs might raise that issue by way of a lawsuit and a breach of contract lawsuit in the future."
7: "Well, Senator, the plaintiffs have no power over the fund."
6: I think what we heard from Cornyn after the hearing really surprised a lot of people in the Justice Department.
14: "You're still undecided at this point."
15: "Correct."
6: He still said he is undecided. He was not satisfied with the answers that Blanche gave regarding that fund.
13: "And I was pointing out that the weaponization fund, which people were concerned about, is not really dead. He says it is."
6: Tillis, on the other hand, really did seem to be swaying more in the way of voting for Todd Blanche's nomination, but it's really going to be a tight numbers game, obviously, including if his nomination ultimately makes its way to the full Senate.
1: Yeah, I was going to say, if you don't have a vote from Mitch McConnell, like, that, you know, that's one less Republican, et cetera. Hey, Let's move on to the other big hearing of the day. Jay Clayton, he's been nominated to be the director of national intelligence. There were some fireworks in that hearing as well, especially when it came to President Trump and the 2020 election. How did that go down?
6: Yeah, so Brad, this has been like a calling card for Democrats in nearly all of these recent nominations hearings for people like judges, intel officials, and it's been asked now of Jay Clayton, who's the nominee to be the next director of national intelligence. Was President Joe Biden the victor of the 2020 election, given we've heard President Trump repeatedly say that the 2020 election was stolen from him? And this hearing was really remarkable, this exchange between Senator John Ossoff from Georgia pressing Clayton.
15: You refuse to answer a simple matter of fact about the 2020 election. Is that right?
16: No, that's not right.
15: Then answer the question. Who won the 2020 election?
16: I have answered the question.
15: Answer it. What is your answer?
16: I've given you my answer.
15: What is your answer?
6: Clayton refused to say over and over again that Biden was actually the winner of the election.
15: Isn't it humiliating to be unable to answer this question, to have to indulge the president's delusions?
6: He went with a line that we've heard from all of the other recent appointees by just saying that Biden was certified as the winner.
16: Do you deny that Joe Biden won the 2020 election? Senator, I'm not an election denier. Joe Biden was certified as the president of the United States.
1: But are answers like that not going to get him confirmed, Alex? Like, some Republicans in the Senate give answers like that themselves when asked about that.
6: No, and we have not seen a single nominee who's asked and answered the question almost the exact same way fail for that reason. I think it's more of a way that Democrats are trying to sound the alarm for the American people about the acknowledgement of reality that these nominees are basically refusing to engage in before they're confirmed to these, you know, often sometimes lifelong positions in the terms of judges or just permanent positions atop senior most levels of our government. But I think that really the cloud hanging over this hearing and why we saw Jay Clayton so quickly come up for nomination is that Bill Pulte, who is a housing finance director in the Trump administration, a Trump loyalist, is currently the acting director of national intelligence. And Republicans and Democrats both believe that given his past history of weaponizing the Department of Housing against President Trump's enemies, they've really made a rush to get Clayton through and confirm so that they could get Pulte out of there.
1: But that really is the common theme of all these hearings, is kind of like the tight personal connection between President Trump and now these potential cabinet secretaries, and whether they feel like they're working for the administration or just Trump in particular. Alex Mallon, thank you so much.
6: Thanks, Brad.
1: The death of Senator Lindsey Graham was unexpected. It was an emotional challenge for so many in Congress when they heard the news. It's also become a kind of political test. Remember, Graham's seat is still up for re-election in November. He'd already breezed through his primary and was expected to win the general. The question now is, who should serve out his term going into this election? Who should take his place on the ballot in the election going forward? And should those be the same person? Well, this week, it became clear that several Republicans, and one very important Republican in particular, named President Trump, wanted one of Lindsey Graham's family members to fill in for him. Let's take you to the Capitol now. ABC's Jay O'Brien is working there, as always. Jay, first off, some emotional tributes to Graham at the Capitol. What has it been like there?
17: There were, Brad. This was the first day senators were back since Lindsey Graham passed. And as they returned to the Capitol, they were emotional. There was this tribute from Senate Majority Leader John Thune, the top Republican in the Senate, on the floor to Lindsey Graham. And John Thune, who's usually very stoic, got uncharacteristically emotional.
18: But I am comforted by the knowledge that in the end, he has just changed his address.
17: We've heard the same sentiment from many Democrats as well, who said they clashed with Lindsey Graham on a number of issues, but they considered him a friend, they respected him, and they were able to, in their view, get things done together with Graham of substance.
19: I will miss my perhaps most unexpected friend in the Senate, and someone with whom I got some good things done.
1: All right, we're up against a break right now, but when we come back, we'll take you back to Capitol Hill for these tributes, but also for the future of Graham's Senate seat. That's after the break. Welcome back to Start Here Weekend from ABC News. I'm Brad Milkey. Before the break, we were talking with ABC's Jay O'Brien about the passing of Senator Lindsey Graham and how now his vacant Senate seat is at top of mind for a lot of people. Jay, we heard a little bit from lawmakers as these tributes poured in. What was the vibe at the Capitol?
17: As you know, the flags at the Capitol have been lowered to half staff, same at the White House. Lindsey Graham's desk on the Senate floor has been draped in black. People are also lining up outside his office and writing on little post-it notes and in a condolence book, remembrances of Lindsey Graham. We saw one of them. It reads just simply that Graham was, quote, one of a kind.
20: Senator Graham was a very forceful and quick-witted presence in every room that he entered.
17: All of that to say, Brad, the Capitol is very much in mourning, and it stunned many of these members of Congress, and it's also cutting across the aisle, uniting these members in their grief in a way that, frankly, over the last several years, we haven't seen many things do in the Congress.
1: Well, and then, not to turn it to cold, hard politics, but we are already seeing Republicans offer their takes on what should happen to his seat. So how does this work? And I guess who would take over his seat most immediately?
17: Well, absolutely, the politics has already come into play. In the near term, Governor Henry McMaster of South Carolina appointed Graham's sister, Darlene Graham Nordone, to finish out her brother's term, which ends in January.
21: Lindsey took care of his little sister in years long departed. It's my honor to ask his little sister, Darlene Graham, to finish his work for him now.
17: That, before we get into the politics, was emotional. Graham practically raised his sister. Both of their parents died when Graham was just barely in his 20s, and his sister, by the time both of their parents had passed away, was just 13 years old. So Graham served as her legal guardian. They grew up in a small town in South Carolina, Brad. They grew up in one room that was attached to their family's pool hall and bar, and they were so incredibly close. Darlene, Graham's sister, said that she would finish her brother's work.
3: Lindsey has always been there for me, and now I will be there for him.
17: That's the near term. That's going to serve in that role at least until January. Mm-hmm. But also, Graham was running for a fifth term in the Senate. And so Republicans in South Carolina are now going to have a convention just in the next few weeks by state law to pick someone to replace Graham on the ballot. And that's when the cold, hard politics comes into play. There's talk about Darlene, Lindsey Graham's sister, possibly being in that race, although she's shown no indication that she wants to one way or the other. There's also talk of several candidates who ran for governor and lost jumping in. Congressman Ralph Norman is one. Congresswoman Nancy Mace is another. The lieutenant governor there, Pamela Everett, is one. And the list goes on. This could be a pretty big primary. And one of the reasons why, Brad, is because South Carolina is considered a pretty safe Republican seat. Lindsey Graham served two decades in that seat, right? So if you can get into that seat, you can have a pretty long career in that job.
1: This is your ticket to not just getting on the ballot, but to becoming a U.S. Senator and a pretty safe U.S. Senator, probably.
17: Absolutely. And you could have that job for a long time between the House and the Senate. Lindsey Graham served in Congress for three decades.
1: Well, and I got to imagine that you're not just losing one member of the Senate. You're also losing somebody who had the ear of the president in a very real way, right? Lindsey Graham advised President Trump. I mean, how does this affect the Trump White House?
17: Absolutely, Brad. I mean, there was perhaps no member of Congress, Republican in Congress, closer to President Trump than Lindsey Graham.
22: I want to pay my respects to Lindsey, who was our friend. He was a friend of all of us. He was a great guy. He was a great politician, actually. And it's hard to believe he's gone.
17: They had their ups and downs. They broke after January 6th, and Lindsey Graham notably said he was done with President Trump. Then a few months later, he called him the future of the Republican Party.
1: Right.
17: They started when they were both running in 2016 as foes. Then they turned into friends. All that to say, in the last several years, they have been incredibly close. And Lindsey Graham has had Trump's ear on so many issues that impact not just the country, but the world, from immigration enforcement to NATO to the war in Iran. And the list goes on and on and on. And so while the Senate moves forward without Lindsey Graham, who was in the middle of practically every major issue that faced the Senate too, President Trump moves forward without someone in his ear who is giving him critical advice. And at some instances, we're told, blunting some of the president's instincts, and at other places, encouraging the president. And so this will be fascinating to see how Trump moves forward without one of his closest advisors and, by the way, someone that he called like a member of the family. They were that close.
1: Right. Graham was the person who could say, like, Mr. President, you don't have the votes for this. Or don't worry, Mr. President, these guys will get on board. He will have to find that voice somewhere else now. Jay O'Brien there at the Capitol. Thanks.
17: Thank you, Brett.
1: On Tuesday, a bipartisan group of lawmakers came together to honor the late Senator Lindsey Graham. They did it not only with their words, but with their actions. They unveiled the bill he had been working on for years and want to put it forward for a vote.
0: I urge Senator Thune, in honor of Lindsey, to put the sanctions, the Russian sanctions bill on the floor immediately.
1: This bill would sanction Russian energy exports and punish the countries who buy them. But when it comes to Russia's war against Ukraine, those death tolls continue to mount. And recently, we've been hearing from more and more families of Russian soldiers who are not Russian at all. These soldiers are not from the former USSR. It's not about that. No, thousands of them are from Africa. Let's bring in ABC's foreign correspondent, Patrick Reval, who was based in Moscow for years. He's in London right now. Patrick, you actually went to a Ukrainian POW camp to report out this story. What did you find there?
4: Yeah, Brad. So we drove to this prisoner of war camp in western Ukraine. It's one of the biggest camps for Russian POWs that Ukraine has.
5: So let's go, follow me, I'll show you how it looks like.
4: Ukraine basically allows the media to come in once a month to meet with Russian prisoners and meet with prisoners of war there. The camp itself was like this old Soviet prison. There were big crumbling stone warehouse buildings. It's a work camp, it's a labor camp. So the prisoners are expected to work while they're in the camp.
5: Every POW has his own account, and they can earn money, and their relatives can send them money too.
4: We were allowed to more or less walk around quite freely. We were brought into this big exercise yard, and there were just hundreds of Russian POWs, all in blue uniforms.
23: Yeah, and what's it like here? Какая ситуация здесь?
4: There were a few Ukrainian guards who kind of stood within eyesight of us but didn't interfere as we talked to people.
23: You've been here 8 months.
4: We were taken into another yard.
23: Where are you guys from?
24: From Iraq.
23: Iran.
24: Iraq.
23: Iraq. Iraq.
4: Lined up there were just lots of men from Africa.
24: I'm from Egypt, but I live in Dubai.
4: Asia.
23: Where are you from?
25: Sri Lanka.
23: Sri Lanka? Yeah. Wow.
4: Who, for a variety of reasons, had ended up in the Russian military.
23: What was it like on the front?
24: I see a lot of things in my life. I can't forget, sir. This was very bad.
1: Oh, wait. Patrick, I'm sorry. Russia's a giant country. It's got 100 million people. Why does Russia need African troops fighting its war?
4: So the simplest answer is that Russia has taken enormous casualties in this war. The latest estimate by some researchers is 1.4 million injured and killed in this war. And the other problem is that the Kremlin wants to pretend to most Russians that this war is quite far away. And so Russia has been reluctant to declare a general mobilization, so it's not able to call on all of its huge population. Instead, it basically needs people to sign up who are willing to come for money.
1: Okay, and we are up against our final break right here. But when we come back, we'll tell you just how many Africans are fighting in Russia's war. That's after the break.
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27: From ABC News, I'm Chuck Sievertson. The war with Iran claims more American lives, with a statement from the U.S. military coming out. ABC's Stephen Portnoy in Washington.
28: U.S. Central Command says the two service members were killed in Jordan as the U.S. defended against Iranian ballistic missiles and drones. A third service member is said to be missing in action. Four more were so badly wounded in yesterday's attacks they had to be medically evacuated to hospitals, but the military says they have since been discharged.
27: 16 American troops have died in the war. Iran essentially agreeing with President Trump that their initial agreement and ceasefire are dead. It's still smoky and hazardous to breathe for millions in the Midwest and East because of the wind, carrying smoke from hundreds of wildfires in Canada and Minnesota. ABC's Clara McMichael.
2: Over the next few days, airlines are putting in place some travel advisories. So if you want to change your flight and avoid a potential delay, you can do that without some of those change fees. But more smoke is ahead. And so in the days to come, we could see more delays stack up because of that.
27: Some relief from Cleveland to the east, where there are potentially bad storms. Cleanup efforts where Guadalupe River flooding hit Texas towns in Kerr County. Megan Booth says her family-run boutique was flood damaged for the second year in a row.
7: We just never thought that this area would receive the type of flooding that it did. I mean, it's truly, I think I'm still in a little bit of shock.
27: A source of the stomach bug affecting thousands has been traced to iceberg lettuce in Mexico and a supplier to Taco Bell's in five states, Indiana, Kentucky, Michigan, Ohio, and West Virginia. Taco Bell says it's pulled lettuce from its restaurants nationwide. A man charged in a case of alleged revenge porn has escaped custody in Houston. He was taken to a city hospital with a medical emergency, says the Liberty County Sheriff's Office, from where he bolted. Yorlan Reyes, Hispanic male, 31, last seen wearing an orange jail jumpsuit. You're listening to ABC News.
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27: Lawmakers in Wisconsin are calling for Elon Musk to be charged under the state's election bribery laws after he offered million-dollar payments to voters in last year's state Supreme Court election.
10: People rightfully feel that there's one standard for ordinary Wisconsinites and another one for billionaires. Public trust depends on proving that that is not true.
27: Green Bay State Rep. Ahmad Rivera-Wagner said state elections administrators have referred Musk's case to prosecutors. He's moving to boost state bribery laws. Israeli air attacks in Gaza City have been increasing. Today, at least 9 Palestinians were killed, including 3 children, say officials at the local Shifa hospital. 6 others were wounded, some of them children. Israel's military says it targeted Hamas infrastructure and had located Hamas militants in the area. 2 families accusing a North Dakota hospital of sending 2 babies home with the wrong families 38 years ago. An at-home DNA test led Kyle Bylin to a biological aunt on a genealogy platform. Bylin and Jeremy Morrison were the only babies born on January 26, 1988, at Unity Med Center, Grafton, North Dakota. Bylin.
11: Raising awareness for the incident itself, because for all we know, this is something that could have happened more than once.
27: The hospital says it's working to better understand what happened, but has uncovered no evidence that its administration or staff were responsible for the error. Chuck Sievertson, ABC News.
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13: He's here. 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

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Our number, 877-381-3811, 877-381-3811. Do you think our Constitution should be gutted? Gustavo Cordillo, says yes. And the Senate is undemocratic, you see, because it gave

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2: Are you in favor of abolishing Article 1 of the Constitution?
3: No. We support a democratic route to transformative change in the United States. We think that we need to put the working class before the billionaire
1: class.
3: All
1: right, stop. I'm sick of this, putting the working class before the billionaire class. Abolishing the Senate has nothing to do with that, number one. Number two, there is no billionaire class. There are no classes in America. There's freedom in America. And notice these miscreants and malcontents never talk about freedom. They never talk about free will. They never talk about the individual. It's always groups. It's always groups, because that's what Marx taught them to do, to create the narrative of the oppressed and the oppressor. It's right there in the Communist Manifesto. The working class versus the billionaire class. And unfortunately, we have some young people with mashed potatoes for brains who think this is very, very compelling. Very compelling. Go ahead.
2: The Senate. The United States Senate, because that's what Article 1 is.
3: The United States Senate is an undemocratic institution. It gives more representation to people in smaller states than to the 30.
1: What do you mean it's a non-democratic institution? It allows people in rural areas to have a say in their government. Now, what he wants is some kind of a parliamentary democracy, which they have all throughout Europe and so forth, because it advances the cause of socialism. That's what it does. It undermines the whole notion of the Declaration of Independence. We'll get to that soon, because they're proposing eliminating the Declaration of Independence. Sure, they got great ideas, folks, don't you know? The Marxist Islamists. Go ahead.
2: House of Representatives, which is population driven, and then you've got the Senate. So every state, if you're a small state, you still get two senators, even though you only get maybe one congressman, in order to make all of the states have fair representation. So you say, I'm just confused.
3: When you ask normal Americans.
1: Normal Americans? Seriously? Who is this guy to determine what a normal American is? When you ask normal Americans if they love the Constitution, they say yes. Go ahead.
3: And the Senate and our political system is working for them. Most people are very unhappy with the political
1: system. They may
3: system
1: be very unhappy with the political system, but that has nothing to do with the constitutional construct. And what do you mean they're unhappy with the political system? They may be unhappy with certain politicians, certain elections, certain political parties, but the governing system, the constitutional system, last time I checked, is embraced by the American people. Go ahead.
3: It's not working for them. When we think about the 250th anniversary of the
1: United
3: States.
1: What does he mean, it's not working for them? What does that even mean, Mr. Producer? What it means is they interpret the Constitution and capitalism through the lens of Marxism. So if you don't have Medicare for all, if you don't have free housing, free food, free rent, if you don't have all the things that the Marxists claim they want for you but can never deliver for you, then the system isn't working for the people. This is why I desperately sought, Mr. Producer, on my behalf, to have one of these DSA types on the program. And, Mr. Producer, we're going to try again next week, okay? May I encourage you to contact the producer for Martha McCollum Show to get this guy's phone number. And then call him directly. Go ahead.
3: And we think about our proudest moments in U.S. history. I think of times like when ordinary people rose up and they changed the Constitution to abolish slavery, to give women the right to vote.
1: Ordinary people rose up and changed the Constitution to abolish slavery. First, we had a civil war to abolish slavery. Ordinary people didn't rise up.

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2: ABC News, I'm Chuck Sievertson. The Iran war kills more Americans. The U.S. military says two service members were killed in Jordan by Iranian missiles and drones. A third service member missing in action. Writing on X, Defense Secretary Pete Hegseth wrote, "Godspeed, heroes. Their sacrifice only stiffens our resolve." ABC's Stephen Portnoy in Washington.
3: The new supreme leader of Iran puts out a social media message warning of unforgettable lessons for America. And Iran's deputy foreign minister says his country has suspended its commitments under the memorandum of understanding that President Trump signed last month.
2: It's still smoky and hazardous to breathe for millions in the Midwest and East because of the wind carrying smoke from wildfires in Canada and Minnesota. Some relief from Cleveland to the east from storms. Source of the stomach bug affecting thousands has been traced to iceberg lettuce in Mexico and a supplier to Taco Bell's in five states. Taco Bell pulling lettuce from its restaurants nationwide. This is ABC News.
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7: I don't know about you, but my social media feeds are flooded with lotions and potions and gadgets, all promising to unlock different components of longevity. But if you log off, take a step back from all the hype, you'll find that the actual keys to a longer, healthier life are hiding in plain sight. There are four of them. Number one, nutrition. The Mediterranean diet really is the gold standard. Number two, exercise. You should be getting 150 minutes of moderate intensity exercise or 75 minutes of vigorous intensity exercise every week, plus strength training and stretching. Number three, sleep. Sleep is when your body and your brain repair themselves. You should be getting 7 to 9 hours a night. And finally, number four often gets forgotten, socialization. It's not a bonus, it's a necessity for a healthy life, finding a sense of community, purpose, and belonging. I'm Dr. Sanjay Gupta, helping you live a better life.
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1: So these people want to destroy our country. They want to destroy our way of life. From our political system to our governing system to our founding to our economic system. The greatest country on the face of the earth. All the battles that have been fought, legal battles, military battles, political battles to get to where we are today. And because of our generosity, in fact, because of our stupidity with open borders, our stupidity in allowing our colleges and universities to get away from us to teach what the enemy is promoting, we now find ourselves with our backs against the wall, the enemy within, acting throughout our culture, conquering the Democrat Party one piece at a time. And now we're in this situation. We're in a situation where our liberty is used against us, where our Constitution is used against us, where individuals run around and talk about a little democracy and equality, and, of course, what they'll bring us is hell on earth. If you love this country and you love your lifestyle and you want to preserve it for your children and grandchildren, you better wake up. And if you're awake, you're listening to this program, you better pass it on. Because if more of them turn out and vote than we do, they win. That's how it works. And I fear that they have a wind on their backs, a wind on their tail, and we don't. I don't know why. It just seems that way, doesn't it? It does seem that way. And we have people who want to be candidates, or are likely to be candidates, who are trashing our country too. Trashing our economic system. Trashing our foreign policy. We have people supposedly on our side who talk about forever wars and that we're warmongers and we're colonialists and imperialists. They sound just like the left. So it's left to you and me to defend this country. That's what's left. Ashley Webb wants to be a senator from Maine. She's a transgender contender to replace Graham Plattner. During the debate, she was asked a question. Cut five, go.
2: Ashley Webb, what qualifications do you have to serve in the U.S. Senate?
3: Oh, I ran for office several times. Didn't win, but didn't run. And then I'm a songwriter, and then I write my own books, and then it's supposed my transparency. I wouldn't lie to the people, and I wouldn't deceive the people like we're being deceived right now.
1: Yes, we're always being deceived and screwed over and all the rest if you're on the left, right? So people project their own imperfections, their own foolishness, their own failures onto society at large. They take responsibility for nothing. For nothing. And yet in this country, we know if you work hard and you work smart and you keep at it, you're going to make something out of yourself. But you don't hear that from these people, do you? It's always, woe is me, woe is me. The country sucks. I'm great, but the country sucks. I want equality. I want equality with the billionaires and the millionaires. Well, you didn't work for it. Well, I want it anyway, and it's not fair. Ashley Webb. Cut six, go.
3: And then with the trans community, like, we're being dehumanized. They say that we want to hurt people. I don't want to hurt anybody. I just want to use the bathroom. If they want me to use the men's
1: room. The question was, why should people vote for you? You haven't given an answer. Trans or not trans, you want to use the bathroom, I got it. You write poetry, you do whatever you do. You're a songwriter, I should say. You write your own books, great. And what qualifies you to be a senator? That you don't rape somebody like Plattner is accused of doing? I mean, seriously. Then we have Dan Kleben, a contender to replace Plattner. Kleben. Cut seven, go.
4: Do people be deported if they came to this country illegally and there is a deportation order signed by a judge?
5: Look, I believe that if someone is here illegally, and the only crime they committed was that, we need a pathway to citizenship here. We know that they're hard. Most of them, almost all of them, are hardworking people.
1: Now, we don't know that everybody's a hardworking person. In fact, we know that everybody's not. We know there's a lot of people who are on welfare. In fact, a more significant percentage than the general population of Americans. So, no, we don't know that everybody's hardworking. The line used to be, who's going to pick your lettuce? Of course, we don't need 25 million illegal aliens to pick lettuce. And so there you have it. We got to destroy ICE, no deportations, unless, of course, they've committed heinous crimes. And then these so-called sanctuary cities and states, which are unconstitutional, run by Democrats, every single one of them, they won't turn the violent criminal over to ICE because you have to hate ICE. They don't want them deported. They don't want anybody deported. It's inhumane, you see. And so basically, our Constitution has to go. The Declaration has to go. Our immigration laws have to go. Our border has to go. You get it? You understand? This is what the Democrat Party stands for. This is where they're coming from. Communists, Islamists, anti-Americans. I'm just telling you the truth. Just telling you what we're hearing, what they're doing. It is what it is. It's incredible. You see, ladies and gentlemen, they attack Israel, they attack Netanyahu, they promote anti-Semitism, but in the end, they want to destroy America. They want to destroy the Declaration, the Constitution, our economic system. They want to destroy America. America is the shining city on a hill. America is the place where people of all colors, all sexes, all religions, all backgrounds can achieve whatever they seek to achieve. There's not another place like this on the face of the earth. Not one. And this is how they work it over. This is how they do what they do. They lie. They use the language and slogans of humanity and equity. Excuse me. This is what they do. All right. And then, of course, we're the warmongers, you understand. That's right. Meet the 39 out-of-state billionaires. See, they like billionaires. As long as they're billionaires. Out-of-state billionaires bankrolling John Ossoff. He's the radical left-wing trust fund baby running as a radical left-wing Democrat in Georgia, running for re-election to the Senate. They're bankrolling his campaign after the senator denounced billionaire money. You got that? One of the great websites, the Washington Free Beacon. Endangered Georgia Senator Ossoff has been going hat in hand to liberal billionaires, even as he rails against the corrupting influence of the ultra-wealthy on the campaign trail. By Andrew Kerr, to Senator John Ossoff, I almost cursed, Mr. Producer, by accident, of course. The billionaires are to blame for driving the culture of corruption in American politics, and he has appointed himself as the man to put a stop to it. He could start by taking a look at his own campaign, which has accepted nearly $400,000 in campaign contributions from billionaires so far this election cycle, with a lot more to go. Ossoff, a liberal who is widely considered the most endangered Democratic incumbent senator heading into November, has garnered presidential buzz and a national profile with his fierce denunciation of billionaires, the Trump family, and the Epstein class. So says the Soros class. But his self-styled grassroots campaign for a full second term has accepted contributions from 39 billionaires since the start of 2025, according to Forbes and the Federal Election Commission records. Oh, my goodness. You mean he's a hypocrite? Ossoff's roster of prominent billionaire benefactors, none of whom appears to be from Georgia, includes progressive mega donors, you mean communists, George Soros and his son Alex. as well as Jeffrey Epstein associate. Hello, Jeffrey Epstein associate and LinkedIn co-founder, Reid Hoffman. Hotel heir and Illinois Governor J.B. Pritzker and his sister. Harvard Corporation senior fellow and former Obama Secretary of Commerce, Penny Pritzker. And Microsoft divorcee, Melinda French Gates. Contributions that, according to Ossoff's own logic, could make him beholden to their interests ahead of his own constituents. Ossoff said on Pod Save America in September, we have to be about change and reform, and money in politics is like the root of all of this. We have to focus on that, the vast sums of corporate and billionaire money in our political system, with or without Trump, and why ordinary people are so ill-served by elected officials and by Congress. You see how they lie? These scumbags, they just lie. Ossoff's reliance on billionaires to fund his campaign could open him up to charges of hypocrisy, oh, you think? As he has made anti-corruption measures the signature theme of his re-election bid. As Ossoff tells it, American politics is a coin-operated system with money coming in from billionaires and politicians delivering them favors in return. And the Georgia Democrat says the Trump administration is a government of, by, and for the ultra-rich. And as a how come the Democrats always raise more than the Republicans in these races? Why is that, America? Isn't that odd? They don't hate money. They just hate your money. That's right. They want your money. The Georgia Democrat says the Trump administration is a government of and by the ultra-rich and has attacked his Republican opponent, Representative Mike Collins, as being a lackey of the ultra-wealthy, willing to defund rural hospitals in order to take care of billionaires and himself. All this Marxist propaganda, just nonstop. Going by his own logic, Ossoff owes political favors to an ever-growing roster of billionaire donors. And since 2017, when he first ran for Congress, Ossoff's political campaigns have accepted contributions from at least 70 billionaire donors, Fox News reports, 70. Alongside billionaires, Ossoff also points to corporations as vectors of corruption in modern American politics. And he says his campaign won't accept contributions from corporate PACs or federal lobbyists. Ossoff can't say the same about his billionaire donors whose campaign contributions he hasn't returned. Ossoff and fellow Democrat Georgia Senator Raphael Warnock, another nut job, made history together in 2020 when they won the respective elections in what was once considered a deep red state. Now Ossoff's race is considered a must-win for the Republican Party. The party wishes to regain control of the upper chamber, and it goes on. I should say hold on to the upper chamber. That's right. The Ossoff campaign did not return a request for comment. The billionaires, Adam Norwitt, Don Levin, J.B. Pritzker, James Chambers, John Morgan. That would be that famous, slip and fall lawyer? Morgan and Morgan all over the place, I guess, my guess. John Mordridge, Jennifer Pritzker, Catherine Rayner, Pat Stryker, Amos Hostetler Jr., Amy Goldman Fowler, Brian Schimpf, careful, Chris Larson, Christopher, this goes on, George Soros, John Doerr, looking at some of the more notable names, Gates we mentioned, Reid Hoffman. So many left-wing Democrat billionaires supporting so many commies, it's hard to keep track of them. I'll be right back.
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1: People win? Oh, it's rigged. It's rigged. When the good guy wins, it's rigged. And in fact, I want to take you to a post by David Axelrod. David Axelrod is one of the top Obama lieutenants. Helped engineer Barack Obama's political career. He was with him very, very early on in his ascent into Democrat and American politics. And David Axelrod was whining last night on X about the fact that the president may appear alongside a couple of top officials in the administration, the director of national intelligence, the FBI director, the CIA director, and perhaps the Department of Homeland Security secretary. That would be Bill Pulte and Kash Patel, as well as Mark Wayne Mullen and John Ratcliffe. If all four of them appear. Now, we don't know that all four of them will appear. That's what the speculation is. They may appear alongside the president for this. And if they do, this is the way David Axelrod describes it. He said, if the president really trots out Pulte, Patel, and a crew of political apparatchiks posing as intel experts on Thursday night to announce they've uncovered evidence of foul play in 2020, it'll only heighten fears that he will claim an emergency down the line and claim extraordinary Fed power over elections. If so, and there are plenty of other signs of manipulation brewing, the most important battles of the midterms may be in the courts. And what is David Axelrod saying? Axelrod is contending that the people who run our intelligence agencies right now are, quote, posing as intel experts. Posing as what? Help me out with this. Is the FBI director posing as an intel expert? I'm pretty sure the FBI director has some of the nation's most important intelligence in front of him. How would he be posing as an intel expert? The CIA director, John Ratcliffe, he's posing. He's the head of the Central Intelligence Agency. The director of national intelligence, Bill Pulte, is not posing as an intel expert. This is not like the endless parade of phony intel experts who put a letter together and claim that Joe Biden's laptop was Russian disinformation, and then the media dutifully carried that water in order to spread that disinformation. That's not what we're talking about. We're talking about people who were brought in to clean up that intel community, to clean up the corruption, to get rid of the lies, to stop the political attacks. That's what Kash Patel and Bill Pulte and John Ratcliffe. And then in his capacity as the head of Department of Homeland Security, as presumably if he's a part of this, Mark Wayne Mullen, this is what they're tasked with. This is what President Trump was elected on. Clean this up. No more political attacks. Fix the system and bring accountability. Go prosecute legitimately the bad guys who subverted the power of our federal government in order to go after their political opponents, President Trump and the people around him and his voters. So if we get a team of good guys who actually have access to the nation's secrets surrounding the president on Thursday, giving us an important update on the state of America's elections, that's a good thing. That is what we call maximum transparency. David Axelrod is construing it as a political attack. Now, need I remind you who the top officials in those positions were for Obama? Who is the DNI? Under Barack Obama. It was James Clapper. Who was the head of the CIA under Barack Obama? It was John Brennan. Who was the head of the FBI under Barack Hussein Obama? It was James Comey. So you're telling me that you'd rather have Comey, Brennan, and Clapper than Patel, Ratcliffe, and Pulte? Okay, that's crazy. That's absolutely great. And so, in other words, what Axelrod is doing here is he's projecting. Brennan, Clapper, and Comey stand very credibly accused of manipulating the powers of the federal government to go after Obama's political opponents, drafting a phony intelligence community assessment,

0: You have an opinion and a phone. Call 844-484-3872, 844-4-THE-USA, and let's hear what you have to say. The Vince Show.
1: Well, we have a lot to get to today, including the fact that it's been a head-spinning 24 hours for ICE agents and for immigration enforcement. You see all these claims that they're no longer going to make vehicle stops. We're going to put a pause to that. Like, wait a second, you're not going to make vehicle stops in pursuit of illegals? Doesn't that foreclose on a ton of the arrests that we've been making? Yeah, I've got updates on that subject and why it even got to this level in the first place coming up. But first, on Jack Smith, I was telling you that Jack Smith was spying on the text message records of Congress. And, you know, I'm not in any way happy to see tyrannical behavior by the government. But if the government is going to be tyrannical, sometimes it's good if the victims of that tyranny are people who have the power to do something about it. You know what I mean? When we found out that it was members of Congress who were being spied upon, and then they instantly started running out and saying, that person needs to be held accountable, that person needs to be prosecuted, go after Jack Smith. I'm like, well, finally you're saying what we've been saying, but now it's just because you're the victims that you've decided to join us in this party. But okay, we'll take the help whenever we can get it, and if that means now, fine. And we're seeing a similar phenomenon, you know, as Chuck Grassley reveals, that all of these text messages were spied upon by Jack Smith. Former special counsel Jack Smith obtained text messages that 44 members of Congress sent to senior White House officials during the final weeks of President Donald Trump's first term. Senate Judiciary Chairman Chuck Grassley revealed Tuesday, I'm quoting from Politico's coverage, the latest exchanges were a part of a trove of materials that the National Archives turned over to Jack Smith's team following a subpoena for White House records stretching from October 20th to January 2021. Smith's top deputies received the materials in August of 2023, just weeks after securing a grand jury indictment against Trump. And according to internal emails Grassley released Tuesday, indicated that they were quickly preparing to share them with Trump's legal team as a part of the pretrial discovery process. The newly disclosed records show that a wide range of lawmakers were communicating with the White House in the final months of Trump's first term, from Grassley himself, along with 19 other senators, to top House Republicans like then GOP leader Kevin McCarthy. I'm sorry. Did you hear the paragraph I just read to you? The newly disclosed records showed that members of Congress were communicating with the White House. Yeah, because they're members of Congress. Of course they're communicating with the White House. That's almost irrelevant. Like, in other words, the messages that Jack Smith swept up were routine business by congressmen. The scandal here is, I'm not even really sure why Politico's saying this other than it's just laying out for us that this is insane. The scandal here is that Jack Smith was spying on their text messages. The unconstitutional special counsel was spying on the White House, spying on members of Congress, acting like a complete lunatic, all designed to try and rig the 2024 election, and thank God he failed. Thank God. And Jack Smith lied about it. Rand Paul sharing this information with us overnight, that Jack Smith lied about getting these text messages and spying on them. Here he is during testimony under oath, December of last year. Listen to this.
2: The toll records that you requested from the senators, did they include the content of the phone calls?
3: No.
2: The records that you requested, the toll records from the members of Congress, include the content of text messages?
3: No.
1: No. Chuck Grassley just got the records, and the answer to that question was actually yes. Yes, the content of text messages. Jack Smith lied about it.
2: The records that you requested, the toll records from the members of Congress, include the content of text messages?
3: No.
1: Yes, they did, and you should be prosecuted for that. You should be prosecuted. Now, Todd Blanche has been testifying today before the United States Senate, and he has indicated that all of this is under investigation. Now, an investigation is not yet an indictment and subsequently a prosecution. May that come. But is there any clear, I mean, does it get more clear than that? He goes before Congress, says they never swept up the content of text messages. Chuck Grassley discovers they absolutely swept up the content of text messages. Where's the gray area? Where's the weaselly way to slip out of that one? That was an unqualified no. Nope, didn't do it when he absolutely did. When he absolutely did. So that's the update for you on Jack Smith and some election meddling today. I've got the Todd Blanche hearing coming up. We've got, as I said today, we've got a lot to get to. But so long as we're on the issue of election integrity, perhaps you and I can have a quick conversation about the state of the Save America Act. There we go. Our appropriate gavel. I think it clicked for a second. There you go. So we gavel in on the Save America Act today. Josh Hawley was asked yesterday a question by Lindell TV's Allison Steinberg. She wanted to know whether or not he's going to do anything he can to get this thing passed. And he said, I am for every strategy available to us. Take the floor, yes. Get rid of the filibuster, yes. We need the Save America Act, and we need it quickly.
4: President Trump said on one of the last conversations he had with Lindsey Graham that he had mentioned that they were very close to getting the Save America Act across the finish line. Senators Mike Lee and Rick Scott are both now saying that in order to get this done, the Senate should stay in session through recesses and weekends. Is that something you would support?
5: Well, I support the Save America Act 100%, and I hope that we can do whatever it takes to pass it. And, I'm for making the Democrat hold the floor. I'm for changing the rules on the filibuster. I'm for the Save America Act. So I'm all for that. And I said last night, I think there's nothing that we could do that would be more significant for the country and also would follow through on one of Lindsey Graham's top priorities than to pass the Save America Act. This is voter ID. I mean, I always say Missouri, we've had voter ID for years. We put it on in our own constitution. We, the voters of Missouri. So every time my Democrat colleagues say, as they'll probably say in here in like 10 minutes, that, well, that'll never work. It does work. We've done it for years in my state. So I don't get why. I mean, I do know why they're opposed to it. It's because they want people who are not citizens to vote. That's the only reason they're opposed to it. And I just think that's wrong. We need to pass it.
4: Any plans to ask Blanche about his inaction on Anthony Fauci? I know Ron Paul. And
1: that's a separate issue, and we'll check to see whether or not that came up today. But that is key, too. You know, Anthony Fauci doesn't get prosecuted because he's got a pardon from President Otto Penn. President Otto Penn. JMUC has got a new book coming out. President Otto Penn. Yeah, I'm going to get to that, too.
6: I'm sure he wrote it, too.
1: Dude, the Otto Penn wrote the book. You know that. They should just put on the cover, they should just write, by Otto Penn. That should be on the cover of the book. I'll get to that. I'm telling you, I've got so much stuff today. I can't even contain all of it. So on the Save America Act, this great bill, this great piece of legislation that would safeguard our elections, make it so that only American citizens are registering to vote. That's supposed to be the law. We just need to verify it. You show photo ID when you cast your ballot. You get non-citizens off the voter rolls. You got a great answer from Josh Hawley. And, you know, I'd like more than just words. I'd like a lot of actions. And if you're going to run your mouth, I'd hope you do it on the Senate floor. Stand on your own 2 feet, run your mouth until you get the legislation passed. But meanwhile, we've got other Republicans nominally in the party who are refusing to do the right thing. And in fact, one of them yesterday was cornered by a reporter from The Blaze by the name of Sarah Gonzalez. This is an amazing clip. She spots Thom Tillis walking in the hallways of the congressional buildings. And she approaches him and she asks Thom why it is that he has voted against at least one iteration of the Save America Act and whether or not it has anything to do with the fact that he receives nearly $800,000 from donors who are believed to be using illegal alien labor. Well, what a fascinating and poignant question. Listen as Thombolina loses it and spazzes out.
7: Senator, you've received almost $700,000 from the illegal labor lobby. Is that why you voted against the Save America Act?
8: Can you tell me who the illegal labor lobby is?
7: Yes, it's contractors, general contractors, hospitality companies, industries, construction companies and industries.
8: How much do you know about the Save, which Save America Act are you talking about?
7: The one that you voted against, sir.
8: Okay. And so you're asking me if I voted, I was against it because
7: You're receiving almost $700,000 from these lobbyists.
8: Do you have any idea what a remarkably silly question that is?
7: I think it's a pretty important one. I think your constituents want to know why you're betraying them.
8: Some math. You know what my election cycle, the total all-in election cycle cost was in 2020? It's $300 million. Do you honestly believe that I would make a policy decision based on that?
7: I don't know why you're betraying your constituents.
8: Who do you work for?
7: I'm independent.
8: Okay.
7: Why are you betraying your constituents? Why are you betraying your constituents, Senator?
9: Good luck on the clicks.
7: We just want secure elections, Senator. You're preventing us from getting that. You're betraying America.
9: Good luck on your job.
7: Good luck on yours. What a strange thing for Senator Tillis to say. $700,000 is not enough. He's a sellout, but not that amount, because he receives $300 million. Yeah. If I were an honest person and I were answering that question, I would just say, I'm not a sellout to anyone. I don't sell out for any amount of money. But Tom Tillis says he sells out, but not for that amount.
1: It's such smart analysis, such a smart point about Tom's reaction, because Tom is like, look, it was only $700,000. I mean, come on, you think I would vote on legislation on the basis of that? I wouldn't even get out of bed for less than $1 million. You're like, what? You're describing corruption, Senator. You're describing a corrupt arrangement. When she asks you, are you bought and paid for? Your answer is yes, but only by people who pay more? It's crazy. Well, something has to explain his insanity, his utter loathing for the Trump agenda, why he's not in any way fighting for the Save America Act. He pretends like he is. In fact, he's fighting against it. Every time Mike Lee brings it up, he's whining about it. So is John Cornyn. They just whine about it. Oh, we don't have the votes. We don't have the votes. Go get the votes. Why don't you, if you actually believe in it, why don't you get the votes? Why don't you help? But instead, you just sit there in the cheap seats just yelling at everybody about how stupid they are and how we shouldn't do this. And so, yeah, no, it's there's a reason we suspect that you're bought and paid for. Good for Sarah. Great question. You notice he didn't know what to do with it. He had no idea how to handle it. What do you mean? He wasn't ready for her to have an answer. That was funny. He's like, what do you mean the illegal labor lobby? And then she just instantly describes it. And did you notice he changed the question immediately? He's like, well, which version of the Save Act are you talking about? She said, the one you voted against. That's the one I'm talking about. Why'd you do that? Why are you betraying voters? Why are you betraying voters? Well, thank goodness he's leaving. He's out. He saw the writing on the wall before voters in North Carolina could fire him. Cornyn is out. Texas voters did fire him. Bill Cassidy is out. Louisiana voters did fire him. Mitch McConnell is out. His brain fired him. We've got quite a few people on the way out. That's good. That's going to take some time and hopefully replaced by better patriots who are in a position to do the things we need them to do to save the country. But the Save America Act, you know, is what are the chances the president talks about the Save America Act Thursday? Do I hear 100%? Do I hear 100%? Yes, I hear 100%. 100%. Of course he's going to talk about the Save America Act. If he doesn't, I'll eat my hat. I don't know if I own a hat. I'll buy a hat and then I'll eat it. If he doesn't talk about the Save America Act on Thursday night. Election integrity. That's what he's fighting for. That's the subject of the speech, at least in large part. I do think that he should have the new senator from South Carolina with him. Wouldn't that be a good touch? The president's better at theatrics than I am, but I do think that having Senator Darlene Graham Nordone. What are we calling her? Senator Nordone or Senator Graham? I'm going to go with Senator Graham for now. She's taking over for her brother. If the new Senator Graham shows up to the White House, and the president can point to her and he goes, you know what? Lindsey's sister is here with me. Lindsey's final conversation with me, he said, I want the Save America Act to be passed and quickly. And his sister is going to help see this across the finish line. She's made that commitment to the American people. And she joins me tonight to push that very thing. That would be a big message. That could be a very big message. We'll see if the president does it. I'll leave it all to him, but this is just my concept. I think it would be a neat way to really drive home this issue and to hopefully get the Senate to finally do its job. More ahead on The Vince Show.
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10: The U.S. Treasury quietly released its official financial report for 2025. It appears by its own numbers, the U.S. government seems insolvent. 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
19: A better life with Dr. Sanjay Gupta.
20: When we talk about how much exercise someone should get, current guidelines call for about 150 minutes of moderate intensity exercise or 75 minutes of vigorous intensity exercise every week. New study out of the UK makes a strong case for vigorous exercise if and when you can do it. Now, researchers determined that even little bursts of vigorous exercise can significantly reduce someone's risk of 8 different diseases: dementia, type 2 diabetes, fatty liver disease, chronic respiratory disease, chronic kidney disease, immune-mediated inflammatory diseases, major cardiovascular events, and atrial fibrillation. We're not talking about complicated training programs here. Just work with what you can into your everyday life. If you are breathless and unable to speak in complete sentences, then you've hit the mark. I'm Dr. Sanjay Gupta, helping you live a better life.
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27: Hi, I'm Greg. 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
1: Yes, we have a new senator from South Carolina. Here she is yesterday taking the oath of office with Chuck Grassley, who's also had a very busy 24 hours, you know, exposing Jack Smith's lies.
4: Please raise your right hand. Do you solemnly swear that you will support and defend the Constitution of the United States against all enemies, foreign and domestic, that you will bear true faith and allegiance to the same, that you take this obligation freely without any mental reservation
1: or purpose of evasion,
4: and that you will well and faithfully discharge the duties of the office on which you are about to enter.
1: So help you God.
5: I do,
1: she says through, that's not our fault, some bad audio from C-SPAN. That's the swearing in yesterday. She does two of those. She does a ceremonial one. Every time they do the oath, I don't remember it perfectly, Jim, but I try and remember it. Every time they do it, I'm like, do I remember how it goes? None of them
6: remember it after they take it.
1: I know. Nobody. They always have to read it. Everyone always has to read it. Very few people remember it off the top. Members of the military kind of get it, though. Those guys, a lot of those guys, they have to administer this oath, change of command, these types of things, and they'll get used to it, but a lot of those lawmakers, they got to look at their cheat sheets to figure out what the oath is, even though they took it. That's just the way it works. But there you go. So we have another South Carolina senator. That's great news. There's Chuck Grassley. How old is Chuck Grassley these days? He's up there in years. We talk about all these old guys. Chuck Grassley is one of the oldest. Is he not the oldest? The guy's 92 years old. Holy cow. Holy cow. He's 92 years old. He sounds better than McConnell and Biden combined at 92, but perhaps it's time to hang it up, 92 years old. He's got a funny Twitter account, though. Nothing is spelled correctly, but it's amusing. It's very funny. Speaking of Biden, he does have this new book out. It is the most ridiculous. It's a trailer for a book. They released a whole video. It's well-produced and everything. And it's still a disaster. We got so much to get to ahead on the Vince Show.
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12: From ABC News, I'm Chuck Severson. The war with Iran kills and wounds more Americans. The U.S. military says two service members were killed in Jordan yesterday in an attack by Iranian missiles and drones. A third service member is missing in action. Four more wounded. ABC's Stephen Portnoy in Washington.
13: In total, some 427 U.S. service members have now been wounded and 16 have lost their lives in the Iran war. This, as the new supreme leader of Iran puts out a social media message warning of unforgettable lessons for America. As an Iranian general said the other day, his country might move from a phase of retaliation to what he called the offensive phase of the war.
12: On X, Defense Secretary Pete Hegseth wrote, "Godspeed, heroes. Their sacrifice only stiffens our resolve." It's still hazardous to breathe for millions in the Midwest and East because of smoke from wildfires in Canada and Minnesota. Seeing an increase in patients with smoke-related breathing problems, the Cleveland Clinic, where ER doctor Jason Milk says there's more than just wood burning.
14: It's burning anything in its path. So there's a lot of other things being discharged into the air.
12: Cleanup efforts where Guadalupe River flooding hit Texas towns. ABC's Jacqueline Lee.
15: A bridge in Uvalde County collapsing after 2 feet of flooding. At least two people have died. More than 230 people were rescued, with more than 2,000 emergency personnel deployed. Texas Hill Country getting hit yet again. You may remember the devastating flooding in Kerrville last year that killed more than 100 people, including more than a dozen children from Camp Mystic.
12: A source of the stomach bug affecting thousands has been traced by the FDA to iceberg lettuce in Mexico and a supplier to Taco Bell's in five states, Indiana, Kentucky, Michigan, Ohio, West Virginia. Taco Bell has pulled lettuce from its restaurants nationwide. Ukrainian drones attacked two sprawling warehouses, one just east of Moscow, among other targets overnight and today that killed nine people, say Russian officials. You're listening to ABC News.
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12: Lawmakers in Wisconsin are calling for Elon Musk to be charged under the state's election bribery laws after he offered million-dollar payments to voters in last year's state Supreme Court election.
7: Despite Wisconsin's clear election bribery law, our state has never confronted a billionaire offering a million-dollar reward for participating in an election.
12: Green Bay State Rep. Ahmad Rivera-Wagner said state elections administrators have referred Musk's case to prosecutors. Two families accusing a North Dakota hospital of sending two babies home with the wrong families 38 years ago. At an at-home DNA test led Kyle Bylin to a biological aunt on a genealogy platform. Bylin and Jeremy Morrison were the only babies born that day at Unity Medical Center, Grafton, North Dakota. Bylin.
17: There have certainly been different times throughout my life when I felt like a black sheep in my family, or that, like, maybe I was looking for some place that I belong.
12: The hospital says it's investigating. Staying unique.
18: Most New Jersey voters, 64%, tell the Fairleigh Dickinson poll they oppose changing the rules to allow self-service in New Jersey. Support for full-service gasoline is higher among women, who pollsters say traditionally have seen it as safer to have someone around pumping gas. But the gap between men and women also could be just men saying that they like doing things with their cars.
12: R. Wayne Cabot, Chuck Sievertson, ABC News.
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7: From ABC News, I'm Dave Packer. More American lives lost in the war with Iran. Two U.S. service members killed in Iranian strikes on U.S. bases in Jordan.
8: This is a major escalation, the first U.S. combat deaths in the Iran war since its earliest weeks. U.S. Central Command says the two service members were killed in Jordan as the U.S. defended against Iranian ballistic missiles and drones. A third service member is said to be missing in action. Four more were so badly wounded in yesterday's attacks they had to be medically evacuated to hospitals, but the military says they have since been discharged.
7: ABC Stephen Portnoy. And in a new message today, Iran's supreme leader is vowing, quote, unforgettable lessons for the U.S. Tehran also says it's suspending its commitments in the peace deal with the U.S. President Trump telling News Nation it's a, quote, very sad thing. We hate to see it happen. It's in service to our country, the president says. 16 American troops have now died since the start of the war, 427 wounded. Cleanup efforts continue at communities hit by flash flooding along the Guadalupe River in Texas. Officials say the rains moved out, but the flood threat remains a threat in Texas Hill Country.
9: A bridge in Uvalde County collapsing after 2 feet of flooding. At least two people have died. More than 230 people were rescued, with more than 2,000 emergency personnel deployed. Texas Hill Country getting hit yet again. You may remember the devastating flooding in Kerrville last year that killed more than 100 people, including more than a dozen children from Camp Mystic.
7: ABC's Jacqueline Lee. Still burning, hundreds of wildfires in parts of Minnesota and Canada that have been sending smoke drifting across more than a dozen U.S. states for several days now. Ontario Premier Doug Ford today.
10: We're doing absolutely every resource we can possibly throw at this, including bringing people in from Alberta, firefighters and water bombers from the Yukon and any other jurisdiction that's willing to help.
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7: The beaches in Normandy, France, where 150,000 Allied soldiers landed on D-Day, have been nominated to become UNESCO World Heritage Sites. Historian David Edgerton.
0: Probably the greatest amphibious landing there's ever been. It ought to be remembered for that alone. But one reason it's particularly remembered, this is the first major commitment of Allied troops to the land war against Germany.
7: The World Heritage Committee will hold its 48th session in Busan, South Korea next week. Medical experts are talking about the FDA approval of a daily pill that has the ability to reduce high levels of bad cholesterol, where other options didn't help. Dr. Lee Kroll of Maimonides Health says that the new oral medication from Merck will help those who can't or will not take injection versions of similar drugs like Repatha.
13: It can make such a huge difference. And when we talk about prevention as the best medicine, I mean, this is really such a good example of that. To get people able to control their cholesterol is going to pay dividends for so many down the line.
7: Kroll points out that for the vast majority of people with high cholesterol, statins are still going to remain the gold standard first-line treatment. World Cup final fever is sending ticket prices for tomorrow's match between Spain and Argentina sky high, with resale tickets starting at $8,900, putting it on track to be the most expensive sporting event ever. Halftime to feature Madonna, BTS, Coldplay, and more. Dave Packer, ABC News.
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1: 20-minute clip. You had to narrow that down. And I only played half of what you pulled. We have a lot of game tape of these Democrats going, these voting machines are a real problem. 2004, I want to bring you back in time. The Diebold voting machine scandal, Ohio. Diebold voting machines. They stole the election for George W. Bush. That was it wasn't that long ago. It was this century. Democrats love claiming elections are rigged when Republicans win them. And they love talking about voting machines when they think they can score some benefit out of it. Or sometimes they talk about it in relatively good faith, or at least they have traditionally. But for as long as President Trump has been talking about election integrity, now they're not interested anymore. Now we have the safest and most secure election in world history, never to be questioned. Unless, of course, Democrats lose. Then we question it. That's what we do. In the 2016 election, we question it. We say, oh, the Russians stole it. Going into the midterms, we question it. Chuck Schumer this very week says that President Trump's speech last night was designed to offer a predicate for him to rig the midterms. So when Democrats lose in the midterms, Chuck Schumer will be able to point back to the conspiracy theory he's already generating now. It was rigged. Trump stole the midterms. No way Trump would win on the merits. Us Democrats have too many good ideas. We're too likable. How could we lose an election? People don't think we're crazy or anything. We haven't constantly sabotaged them. So the president last night does speak and does reveal quite a bit of information. He started off by talking about China. China hacked into our voter rolls and stole the voting files of 220 million U.S. voters. 220 million. Now, to be clear, we're a country of just over 300 million people. So if China steals 220 million of our voting files, basically, they stole every one of our voting files. That was kind of missing in the coverage last night to the extent anybody was talking about this. When you say 220, what you mean is everybody. The whole country isn't registered to vote. China stole everybody's voting files. Take a listen to the president last night.
2: First, they show that over a period of years, starting during the 2020 election cycle, the People's Republic of China carried out what is believed to be the largest compromise of election data in history, resulting in China's illicit acquisition of 220 million U.S. voter files. That information includes names, addresses, phone numbers, political party preferences, and other sensitive data that would be needed to register to vote.
1: So 220 million people. Let me just give you a brief comparison, a much smaller number. You ready? 147 million people. You know what that was? That was the 2016 Equifax data breach. Perhaps you remember it. There was wall-to-wall coverage in the media. Your data was stolen. Your data was stolen. Equifax. Make sure you change all your passwords. Remember all of that? Every so often, we get one of these data breach stories. Or you get a notification on your computer. Oh, your stuff's been caught up in another data breach. Oh, crap. Time to change all the passwords again. That happens all the time. And then you get the media going ballistic over it. Is the media going ballistic over this? No. They're going ballistic that Trump told you. 220 million stolen by the Chi-Com.
2: Sensitive data that would be needed to register to vote and engage in other nefarious activities, which is exactly what was happening. This data loss presents an unprecedented election security nightmare. The intelligence even shows that China has signed a data exploitation unit specifically to this new project.
1: Okay, and so that's the China side of things. So what did the intel community do about all this? So obviously, the intel community detected it. Did they thwart it? Did they tell the president? Did they make the public aware? What did we do to shore up our election integrity? More bad news for you from the president.
2: Compounding the travesty, the second set of documents we are releasing reveals that members of the deep state, very, very famous group of people, in many cases, in our intelligence agency work to actively suppress and downplay information about the extent of China's sinister election meddling.
1: Anything problematic about that? Does that sound kind of treasonous, seditious?